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14: All right, 25 now till the top of the hour, 800-941-SEAN, our number if you want to be a part of the program. We've gone over, and I'm frustrated today, and I'm not going to lie about it, some of the Supreme Court opinions, especially the one on birthright citizenship, and it's just frustrating because the idea, and we have dealt with this issue for decades on this program. There have been many people. The term that was used in years gone by was, quote, an anchor baby. and there'd be people from other countries when we

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3: I'm Greg Bell, and we begin with a family comedy. 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
4: And now the Jell-O family presents...
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6: Coming, Mother!
4: Yes, it's the Aldrich family, based on characters originated by Clifford Goldsmith and starring Ezra Stone as Henry with Jackie Kelk as Homer. And yes, it's the Jell-O family with its three famous desserts. Jell-O in those six delicious flavors, Jell-O puddings with that old-fashioned homemade flavor, and Jell-O tapioca puddings, a miracle of goodness, a marvel of speed.

0: the happenings in a typical day of a teenage boy can never be diagrammed. There aren't enough zigzag lines for that. You simply start a day with a boy like Henry Aldrich, cross your fingers, and hope for the best. The scene opens in the school cafeteria. It is noontime.
1: Why don't you like Charlie Clark, Henry?
2: Well, I like him, Nancy. I like him, but gee whiz, I thought we were going to have lunch alone.
1: Well, I didn't invite him. He just happened to ask who I was eating with, and I said, just Henry. And my goodness, I couldn't be rude and tell him he wasn't welcome.
2: I know, but gee whiz, he ruins my appetite.
1: Henry, you've already had 3 sandwiches.
2: Sure, but I'm forcing myself.
3: Here you are, Nancy. Here's your milk.
1: Oh, thank you, Charlie.
3: Say, Hank, would you mind moving your chair a little?
2: What for?
3: Well, so I can slip mine in next to Nancy's.
2: Now listen, Charlie Clark.
3: But I just wanted her to take a bite of this sandwich. It's made from a can of patty de foie gras my Uncle Horace sent us.
2: Patty what?
3: Foie gras, gee whiz.
1: French chopped liver, Henry.
2: Oh, foie gras. Boy, Charlie, do you speak a broken French?
1: Is that your Uncle Horace Clark who's in Congress?
3: Sure, and the mayor of a French village gave him 6 cans of the stuff as a token of how his whole country felt toward my uncle.
2: Gee, Nancy, did you ever hear a story like that in your life?
3: Story? Listen, Henry, have you ever heard of Lewis and Clark?
2: Who?
3: Lewis and Clark, who practically discovered the rest of America.
2: Listen, Charlie, are you trying to make us believe that that Clark was your relative, too?
3: Figure it out for yourself, Henry. Figure it out for yourself.
4: Hey, Henry!
2: Oh, gee whiz, it's Willie.
4: Henry, you have to get me out of a spot.
2: Willie, can't you see I'm having lunch with Nancy?
4: But all you have to do is tell Mr. Bradley I'm the wrong one to speak in assembly.
1: Willie, you're speaking in assembly?
4: Nancy, I'm just as shocked as you are.
1: How did it happen?
4: I volunteered.
2: What?
4: Huh? How did I know they only paid outside speakers?
1: You expected to get paid?
4: Sure, and if you ask me, they've got no right to discriminate just because I'm a minor. So, Henry, wouldn't you be willing to point out to Mr. Bradley that every time I open my mouth, I make a fool of myself?
3: What makes you think he doesn't know already?
2: Willie, I can't possibly talk to Mr. Bradley now.
1: But, Henry, if you really have to help Willie out, I don't mind finishing up with Charlie.
2: What?
3: Sure, run along.
2: Oh, no. How rude do you think I am?
4: But, Henry, I can't memorize.
2: I'm sorry, Willie.
4: Say, isn't Cynthia Harris related to Mr. Bradley?
1: I think so.
4: Hey, Cynthia!
2: Willie, I thought you hated the way she popped her gum.
4: I do, but right now I'm desperate.

0: memorize, Cynthia, old kid.
1: My goodness, poor Willie.
0: Speaking of memorizing, did I ever tell you about my uncle who had a photographic memory?
2: Listen, Charlie, who are you kidding?
0: Kidding? Henry, did you ever hear of Socrates?
2: I suppose he was a Clark, too.
0: No, but my uncle memorized his complete works in one sitting.
2: Gee, Nancy, did you hear that?
1: Henry, if Charlie said he did, the least we can do is believe him.
0: Oh, that's okay, Nancy. He's just jealous.
2: Jealous? Listen, Charlie, it might interest you to know that there were just as many famous Aldridges in history as there were Clarks.
0: Oh, yeah?
2: If not famouser.
0: Name one.
2: One? Oh, that's okay, that's okay. They're there.
0: You want to bet?
2: Bet?
0: Afraid?
2: How much, Charlie? How much?
0: $50.
2: $50? Why not make it a million?
0: Okay.
2: Okay, what?
0: A million.
2: It's a deal. Shake.
0: Shake.
2: Shake.
0: You're a witness, Nancy, and I'll match my Uncle Horace against any Aldrich you can dig up.
2: Your Uncle Horace. Your Uncle Horace.
0: My Uncle Horace. Did you know he delivered one of the longest filibusters on record?
1: My goodness, he did?
2: Well, all I can say is it certainly runs in the family.
3: Now, this horse, Henry.
4: Why, he went out right after dinner, Sam.
3: Yes?
4: He said there was something in the library he wanted to look up before they closed.
3: He went to the library?
4: Yes, dear.
3: Henry?
4: Yes.
3: My son?
4: Yes, Sam. And incidentally, did I tell you I got a letter from your cousin Alan's boy, Lionel?
3: Really? How is he?
4: Fine, and doing very well in his job. And he asked for some pictures of us.
5: Father!
4: My goodness, Henry's back from the library fast.
3: He's probably getting used to it in small doses. In here, Henry.
2: Boy, Father, boy, you'd think they'd certainly have a book that's more complete.
4: Who, dear?
2: The library, Mother. Of famous people. The book they had didn't mention a single Aldridge.
4: Dear, we Aldriches live very quietly. Excuse me, Sam, I'm going to drop a line to Lionel.
3: Henry, what's this about famous Aldriches?
2: Well, gee whiz. Charlie Clark's been bragging about his darn family, and Father, I have to find a famous Aldridge or I'll lose my bet.
3: Henry, what have I told you about betting?
2: Gee whiz, I couldn't admit in front of Nancy that our entire family was nondescript, could I?
3: Henry, our family's hardly that. Did you tell Charlie about your Uncle John?
2: He did something?
3: Your Uncle John won the milking championship of the entire state.
2: He did?
3: Hands down.
2: But, gee, Father, Charlie's Uncle Horace is in Congress. Weren't there any Aldridges who were more outstanding?
3: Why, of course, there were many.
2: There were, old boy. Who, Father?
3: Well, there was...
2: Yeah?
3: Henry, it isn't important who your ancestors were, it's who you are.
2: That's just it. Who are we?
3: What?
2: Well, gee whiz, there isn't one of us worth talking about.
3: Let me tell you something, Henry. I don't know Nancy. For all I know, she may be a very nice girl. But if she's only interested in you because of your ancestors, then I'd look at her again.
2: I have, Father.
3: Beg your pardon?
2: And she's one of the prettiest girls in the whole school. And, Father, would you mind moving your feet so I could get at the encyclopedia?
0: Hey, Henry!
2: Boy, this is a fine time for Willie to show up.
3: Henry, if he's back selling secondhand Christmas cards, I'm not interested.
0: You know what, Henry? You know what? Cynthia Harris hasn't got a bit of influence with Mr. Bradley.
3: Willie, what's that on your tie?
0: Bubblegum, Mr. Aldridge. I just stood too close to Cynthia when she popped. So now I'm stuck with the charge of the light brigade.
3: The charge of the light brigade?
0: That's what I have to recite in assembly. Here, Henry, hold the book while I see how much of the first stanza I've memorized.
2: Willie, I can't. I'm going through Abatazo.
0: What?
2: Abatazo, Abatazo, in the encyclopedia.
3: Willie, don't you think you'd be happier if you memorized at home?
0: I was doing that, but my father decided the acoustics were better over here.
3: You don't say.
0: Mr. Aldridge, would you hold the book?
3: Oh, Willie,
0: I'd be willing to pay you for it, Mr. Aldridge.
3: I don't need money that badly.
0: No, just take a second here. The Charge of the Light Brigade by Alfred Lord Tennyson. Carefully, carefully, carefully onward. How's that so far, Mr. Aldridge?
3: It's perfect.
0: It is? What comes next?
3: Oh, the Valley of
2: Death. Oh, boy, Father, I found one. Cyrus Aldridge, 1810 to 1875, a well-known general in the Civil War.
3: In the Civil War? Well.
2: Oh, boy, excuse me.
3: Where are you going, Henry?
2: To phone somebody.
0: Oh, in the Valley of what did you say, Mr. Aldridge?
3: Death.
6: Number, please.
2: Elm, 424.
6: Elm,
2: hey, Willie, could you bring that encyclopedia in here, please?
0: But I'm tied up with your father.
3: I can spare you.

0: Hello, Nancy. This is Henry.
1: Who? I can hardly hear you.
0: Henry! Henry Aldred!
1: Oh, Henry, hold on a second while I see what I can do about all the noise here.
2: Henry, here's your encyclopedia.
0: Thanks, Willie. What else does it say about Cyrus Aldred?
2: Cyrus Aldred, 1810 to 1875. A well-known general in the Civil War who gained notoriety at the Battle of Crooker's Creek when he fell off his horse and missed the ferry.
0: What?
2: From then on, he was laughingly referred to as the general who missed the boat.
0: Oh, boy.
2: Henry, you really want to tell Nancy about that?
1: Hello.
0: Why? Hello, Nancy.
2: I'd better go back. I left your father right in the middle of the valley of death.
1: I couldn't hear you. Charlie was playing the piano so loud.
0: Charlie was playing?
1: Yes, a lovely song his aunt wrote. What did you want to tell me, Henry?
0: Why, well, gee whiz, Nancy, when you come right down to it, it's not who a person's ancestors were. It's who he is.
1: What?
0: Well, that is, I mean, well, if you can't take a person for a person, we certainly ought to look at each other again.
1: Well, my goodness, Henry Aldrich, I didn't make any bets about who the Aldriches were. You did.
0: Sure.
1: And I'm certainly sorry you consider me that shallow.
0: But...
1: Goodbye.
0: But Nancy... Gee whiz.
3: Henry, dear, may I have that snapshot of you on your dresser?
0: My snapshot? But Mother, that's the one with my dog, Smoothie.
3: Dear, Smoothie ran away 3 years ago.
0: Sure, but suppose he comes back. Well, how'll he feel he finds out I gave away my only picture of him?
3: Suppose I ask Lionel to send it back.
0: Send it back? Is this Lionel reliable?
3: Henry, he's your own father's cousin's boy.
0: Mother, I've somehow lost confidence in our whole family.
3: Well, I think you can trust a man who works for the Royal Canadian Mounted.
0: The Royal Canadian Mounted?
3: Yes, dear.
0: Those guys in the red coats who always bring back their man even if they die first?
3: Mm-hmm.
0: And there's one in our family?
3: Yes.
0: Oh, boy. Wait till I get my hands on Charlie Clark.
3: What for?
0: What for, Mother? What for? Gee whiz, he owes me $1 million.
4: Going into England?
5: Agnes, did you hear? Henry's cousin Lionel is coming to town.
4: He is.
5: The Aldrich just got a telegram that his vacation's this week and he's stopping by for a visit.
4: Oh, boy, when's he coming?
5: Today. Henry's meeting his train right after school.
4: Oh, boy. Imagine having a guy in Centerville who practically captured nearly 6 criminals, dead or alive, all by himself.
5: He did?
4: I heard it from at least 3 different kids in school.
5: My goodness.
4: Wait to see his horse.
5: He's bringing it with him?
4: They never go anywhere without their horses.
5: Really?
4: They practically sleep together.
5: Really? I wonder how my big sister Eloise will feel about that. She's even baking a cake with red and blue icing.
4: What for?
5: To go with Lionel's uniform when he comes to dinner at our house tomorrow night.
4: He's coming to dinner?
5: My sister Eloise has been dying to meet him. She hasn't had a date with a man in uniform since the war.
4: Invite me, Nancy, invite me.
5: Oh, I'd love to, Agnes, but frankly, if I invited all the kids who wanted to meet Lionel, I'd have to hire a banquet hall.
2: Hey, Agnes.
5: I have to go into class, Agnes.
4: Nancy, are you sure you couldn't squeeze me in, providing I bring my own food?
5: I'm sorry.
2: Agnes, would you hold this book for me?
4: What for?
2: Well, don't you realize assembly's the day after tomorrow, and I haven't memorized a single line except half a league, half a league?
4: Well, you know what they say, kid. Half a league's better than none. Oh, boy.
2: Agnes, this is no time for jokes.
4: Look, Willie, you're a friend of Henry's. Can you fix it for me to meet his cousin?
2: Agnes, I've got problems of my own.
4: Oh, boy, is that Toby Smith down there? Maybe he'll speak to Henry. Hey, Toby, wait for me!
6: Agnes Lawson.
4: Oh, boy. Yes, Mr. Bradley.
6: Were you calling someone?
4: Why, yes, sir, Toby Smith.
6: I see, and where is he? At home?
4: You mean I was raising my boy?
6: Raising it is hardly an adequate description. Please remember, this is a school.
4: Yes, sir. I'll try not to lose my head in the future.
6: Now, please do. And I'll run along.
4: Yes, sir. It's been nice talking with you, Mr. Bradley.
6: The pleasure is all mine.
2: Mr. Bradley, could I have a word with you?
6: Certainly, Willie. What about?
2: Well, I'm reciting an assembly Friday, see?
6: You are?
2: Yes, sir.
6: Reciting?
2: Yes, sir.
6: Well, that's fine, Willie. Sure, it'll be an assembly we'll remember for a long time.
2: Well, that's just it, Mr. Bradley. I'd like to be excused.
6: Excused?
2: Well,

0: not that I don't want to, but... Gee whiz, I have a head that nothing seems to stick into.
1: Yes?
0: So, couldn't we get someone else to take my place?
1: Who?
0: Why...
1: No other student is prepared, and we don't have the money for outside speakers.
0: Oh, boy!
2: I beg your pardon?
0: Oh, boy, why didn't I think of him before? Mr. Bradley, I've got just the person to take my place.
3: Henry, dear, please stand back from the track.
4: Yes, Mother. Father, are you sure this is Lionel's train?
5: I believe it is. Be on the lookout for a man in a red jacket.
3: Sam, there's a red jacket.
4: Where?
3: Down at the end of the platform.
5: Alice, that's a porter.
3: Oh.
6: Hello there.
3: Who's calling?
4: That little fat man, the Derby.
3: Is he waving at us?
5: He can't be. I never saw him before in my life.
6: You're Mr. and Mrs. Aldrich, aren't you?
5: Why, yes.
6: I recognize you from your pictures. Hello. Cousin Sam? Cousin Alice? I'm Lionel.
5: You?
4: You?
3: You are?
6: Yes. I guess this is Henry. I didn't recognize you without your dog.
3: Well, it's very nice to have you with us, Lionel.
5: Yes, yes. When did you leave the mountains?
6: Oh, I haven't left them.
5: No?
6: Whatever gave you the idea I had?
4: But where's your uniform?
3: Henry.
6: I'm sorry, Henry, but I don't have one. They only come up to size 38 and, well... I'm a 44.
4: Oh, boy.
6: Besides, nobody in our office wears one.
4: Office? You work in an office?
3: Well, shall we be getting home, Sam? I imagine Lionel would like to wash up.
6: Yes, thanks, I would, Cousin Alice.
5: The car's parked over this way, Lionel.
3: Henry, aren't you coming?
4: Mother, I have to phone Nancy Adams first.
3: What for?
4: And call off that dinner date.
3: Henry Aldrich.
4: Mother, if Lionel's seen in public, I'll be the laughingstock of the whole school.
7: Hey, Henry.
3: Henry, I must say you're not behaving at all well.
0: Henry, have I got wonderful news for you.
4: Willie, out of my way. I have to make a phone call.
0: But guess who I talked Mr. Bradley into letting take my place in assembly tomorrow?
4: Willie, I don't have time
0: to... But it's
4: to...
0: Lionel.
4: I don't care... Who?
0: Lionel. Mr. Bradley said it was the best idea I've... Henry? Henry, why are you staring at me like that? Henry? Mrs. Aldrich, come back! I think Henry's had an attack!
8: This is the Aldrich Family. We'll be right back after this short break.
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0: Yes, getting back to the troubles of Henry Aldrich. Henry's second cousin, Lionel, of the Royal Canadian Mounted, has turned out to be a severe disappointment. And to make matters worse, Willie has volunteered Lionel's service as a speaker at Central High School. It is the day of assembly. The scene opens outside the school's main office.
1: Willie, you'll just have to go into Mr. Bradley's office here and volunteer to recite your poem again.
2: But Henry...
1: I told you, if Lionel steps on that stage, well, I'll be the laughing stock of the entire school.
2: Henry, things aren't that bad.
1: But you should see him, Willie. He's short, he's fat, and he doesn't have a uniform. And he can't stay on a horse any better than General Cyrus Aldrich could.
2: Well,
1: and
2: sure.
1: To top everything, do you know what he had for breakfast this morning?
2: What?
1: Cream puffs.
2: No kidding.
1: 3 of them.
2: Well, Henry, things aren't completely hopeless. Maybe the assembly will be canceled.
1: Canceled?
2: Sure. Remember the one that got called off last month?
1: What about it?
2: Wasn't it because the bell somehow didn't ring?
1: Well... Willie, are you suggesting...
2: Well, naturally not, but you happen to be in the janitor's room and somehow your elbow happened to hit the switch that worked the bells and they didn't happen to ring for assembly, well...
1: Willie, for the last time, will you recite the charge of the Light Brigade?
2: You want a definite answer?
1: Yes.
2: No. Once I get past the Valley of Death, where am I?
1: Okay. If that's your attitude, I'll volunteer myself in place of Lionel.
2: You, to do what?
1: Play my cello.
2: Henry, you can't.
1: Why not?
2: You're terrible.
1: Willie, I played it once before in assembly and nothing happened. Step aside.
3: Come in.
2: Well, good luck, Ken, old-timer.
3: Oh, it's you, Henry. Come in.
1: Yes, sir.
3: Henry, I've never seen the student body so excited about any assembly before.
1: Well, about that...
3: Will your cousin be in his uniform?
1: No, sir. He's a four.

0: 44.
1: A what?
0: He doesn't have one.
1: Oh, it really doesn't matter. How would you like me to introduce him?
0: Well, Mr. Bradley, about that, he's going to be nervous, see, and gee whiz, he is a member of my own family, you might say, and...
1: Yes?
0: Well, how would you feel if I...
1: Yes?
0: Mr. Bradley, wouldn't you care to sit down before I suggest this?
1: Henry, it isn't necessary to explain.
0: It isn't?
1: No, if you think your cousin Lionel would feel more comfortable if you were to introduce him.
0: Introduce him?
1: Naturally, I wouldn't mind.
0: What?
1: Just be up on the stage before assembly begins and we'll make the necessary arrangements.
0: But you see...
1: You know, Henry, for a moment I was afraid you were going to suggest that I allow you to play your cello again.

0: Thank you. Thank you very much. That was our own orchestra playing William Tell, a number which Miss Wheeler tells me they've been working on for some time. I'm sure we all found their performance quite spirited, especially in the brass section. Now, in connection with the assembly bell ringing 15 minutes early today, I regret to say it was no accident. I just learned that two boys were seen running from the janitor's room immediately after it happened. And when we discover who they are, I can assure you they will be severely punished. I see our principal speaker hasn't arrived yet, so I'm sure we'll all enjoy hearing once again from the orchestra. Miss Wheeler?
1: Boy, Willie, boy, you and your ideas.
2: Me? Was it my fault that the bells went on instead of off when you pulled the lever down?
1: Quiet, Willie. Just step out here in the hall.
3: Henry!
1: Oh, boy, it's Nancy.
3: I've been looking all over for you, Henry. Do you know who's sitting in the back row?
1: I wish I
3: were. My sister Eloise. She just couldn't wait to see what Lionel looked like.
1: Oh, boy.
3: And you know what she bought in honor of his coming to dinner tomorrow? A pair of shoes with 6-inch heels.
1: Nancy, do you think she ought to get her hopes up that high?
4: Henry.
1: Oh, boy.
3: Who's that?
4: I'm sorry I'm late. I was all over town looking for some things I need for my talk.
0: Henry, have you heard from him yet?
1: Why, yes, Mr. Bradley. I've heard from him. Mr. Bradley, this is my cousin Lionel.
0: What?
1: Of the Royal Canadian Mounted.
3: Oh, my goodness.
4: How do you do, sir?
0: Why, welcome to Central High. Henry, suppose you go out and introduce... Henry, where do you suppose he disappeared to? You?
1: Yes, Father, it's I, all right.
0: Well, how did the assembly go?
1: How'd it go? It went, Father. As a matter of fact, I didn't even stay.
0: Oh?
1: And, Father, can I ask a big favor of you?
0: Favor?
1: And when I do, I want you to keep in mind that I intend to go to work and pay part of my tuition.
0: What tuition?
1: To Abbott City High.
0: Abbott City? What's wrong with Central High?
1: It's the kids, Father. I don't know. With them, gee whiz, it isn't who you are. It's who your ancestors were.
0: So you want to change?
1: Yes, sir. I think it'd be better all the way around.
0: Henry, don't you think you ought to be a little ashamed of yourself?
1: I, Father?
0: Here you are feeling sorry for yourself because Lionel isn't something you pretended that he was. But tell me the truth, Henry. Have you ever met a nicer person than Lionel?
1: Why, no.
0: Of course you haven't. He's as pleasant, well-mannered, and charming a person as you'd ever want to meet. You should have every reason to be proud of him, instead of feeling that you were betrayed.
1: Gee, Father. Gee, I didn't look at it that way.
0: I didn't think you did. Oh, please answer the phone, Henry.
1: Yes, Father. And you know what about Abbott City High?
0: What?
1: I'm sorry I mentioned it. Hello?
3: Hello, Henry. This is Nancy.

0: Oh.
1: Henry.
0: Before you start, Nancy, let me tell you one thing. If you're expecting an apology, you're wasting your time.
1: An apology for what?
0: You're right. Boy, I've never met a more pleasant, a more... Gee whiz, who cares if he can't stay on a horse anyway?
1: Henry, I agree with you.
0: What?
1: I think Lionel is divine, and so is my sister Eloise.
0: Well, gee whiz.
1: She's even going down to buy a pair of flat heel shoes. That's how divine she thinks he is. And you should have heard the hand the kids gave Lionel.
0: They gave him a hand?
1: Yes, and Mr. Bradley said it was the most interesting assembly talk he ever heard.
0: Nancy, what did Lionel talk about?
1: His work with the Royal Canadian Mounted in the Scientific Crime Detection Bureau.
0: What?
1: Yes. He showed us how he always gets his man without even leaving his desk.
0: Well, I'll be darned.
1: And Charlie Clark certainly lost that bet.
2: Hey, Henry!
0: Excuse me, Nancy. Willie just walked in.
1: All right. Don't forget dinner tomorrow night.
0: Gee, I won't.
1: We're having saddle of lamb in Lionel's honor. Goodbye, Henry.
0: Goodbye, Nancy. Willie, I'm in here.
2: Boy, Henry, boy, darn that Lionel anyhow.
0: Willie, you haven't heard. Lionel was a big success in assembly.
2: I know he was. I was there.
0: You were?
2: Sure, and he was such a big success. You know what he offered to do?
0: What?
2: Come back tomorrow and give a practical demonstration. He's going to track down a criminal by scientific method.
0: No kidding. Boy, I'd sure like to see that.
2: That's what you think. You know who he's tracking now?
0: Yeah, who?
2: The two guys who rang the assembly bell.
0: What?
2: Boy, Henry, you certainly have one fine family.

0: here's hoping you'll be in your living room and ours next week at this same time. Good night, Homer, and good night, folks.
1: 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Mr. and Mrs. Aldrich are House Jameson and Catherine Roth. And this is Dan Seymour in New York saying, the Aldrich Family is brought to you by the Jell-O Family.

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2: From January 6th of 1949, show writer Norman Tokar also spent some time playing Henry while Ezra Stone was off serving in the military during the Second World War. Tokar went on to write and direct for television and feature films. His credits include Leave It to Beaver, The Donna Reed Show, Naked City, The Doris Day Show, and MASH, as well as the Disney films The Boatniks, Snowball Express, The Apple Dumpling Gang, and The Cat from Outer Space. I'm Greg Bell, and up next, our weekly visit with the adventures of Superman, as we present the finale of the fall 1947 storyline, The Secret Rocket. We'll be right back.
3: I am the Whistler, and I know many things, for I walk by night. 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
3: It was night, but even with the protection of darkness, Max Tyler crouched low on the apartment house fire escape. 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And suddenly it happened.
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6: Double-cross, huh?
5: I said move.
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4: 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So pretty much we designed it to work anywhere. 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
3: More on how it works tomorrow.
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6: Faster than a speeding bullet, more powerful than a locomotive, able to leap tall buildings at a single bound. 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

0: Today, with Superman miles away and still searching for Lois Lane, two remaining members of the late Richard Haller's gang decide her fate as they hold her prisoner in a cabin deep in the woods. Listen.
1: If we're caught with that Lane girl, Hanson, it's curtains for us. Because kidnapping is punishable by death in this state, you know.
2: Well, we don't have to be caught on that rap. Nobody even has to know we ever saw her.
1: Really? How do you propose to accomplish that?
2: Don't worry. Just give me a gun. I'll take care of her right now.

0: Adventures of Superman. A small flying model of a rocket discovered by a boy in his family's auto trailer is the only clue to the whereabouts of Lois Lane, girl reporter, who has mysteriously disappeared. Nothing was heard from her until the little rocket bearing her written appeal for help was turned in to the police. Certain that Lois had somehow managed to launch the model rocket, which had fortunately landed in the trailer, Superman streaked back over the route traveled by the vehicle's owners, examining every building within a radius of 500 feet of the road, the maximum flight distance of the rocket model. But despite his desperate efforts, he has not yet met with success.
1: No sign of Lois yet, but I must find her. I must! Hooray!
0: Meanwhile, hiding out in a shack in the woods, two members of the late Richard Haller's gang, George Barton and Lou Hansen, learned that Haller was dead. Believing the police were no longer searching for them, they decided to do away with Lois Lane, whom they had been holding as a hostage, and leave the hideout. Now, gun in hand, Hansen, followed by Barton, approaches the door of the room in which the girl reporter is imprisoned.
2: She locked the door, Barton.
3: No, there's no lock on the door. She must be blocking it.
2: Oh, yeah? I'll fix that.
3: It's funny, I can't budge it. What's the matter with you, Hansen? Let me at it.
2: Yeah, wait a minute. She probably braced a chair under the doorknob.
4: Open the door, Miss Lane. Open it or I'll bust you down. Come on, open it, I said.
5: You better do as we say, Miss Lane. We mean business.
3: Why doesn't she say something?
2: I don't know. Look, do you suppose she got away?
3: Impossible. There's no window in that room. And I was here all the time you were gone.
2: Well, something's fishy.
3: Well, maybe she's just playing possum. Let's try her again.
5: Look here, Miss Lane. If you make us break this door down, it's going to go hard on you.
6: You're wasting your time. If you've got any sense at all, you'll let me alone and try to get away. The police are looking for me. And when they find me, it's all over for you.
3: Yeah, she's right, Hansen. She's right. Maybe we'd better...
2: Come on, give me a hand and we'll bust it down. We've got to get rid of her.
3: Okay.

0: Well, I've covered most of the distance that auto trailer traveled, and still no sign of Lois. If I don't find her in the next few minutes, it means I was wrong about this, or else that I'm too late. I guess I'd... Wait a minute. Seems to be something in those woods ahead. I'd better take a look. Away!
1: Once more, Hanson, the door's almost off the hinges.
2: Yeah, this'll do it.
1: There. That does it, Hanson. Now, Miss Lane.
3: Don't. Stay away from me. Stay away!
1: Let her have it, Hanson.
2: Yeah, right now. Goodbye, miss.
0: I'll take that gun.
2: What?
3: Superman!
0: Right, Miss Lane. Now, gentlemen.
3: Look out! Superman!
2: Shoot, Hanson! Shoot!
0: You two are all through shooting.
2: Shoot him, Hanson!
4: Get him off me!
0: Oh, you don't believe me, eh? Well, maybe this will convince you. Number one. Now, you, Mr. Bart.
2: No, no, no.
0: There we are, Miss Lane. Now, let's get
3: Superman.
0: These two... Wait a minute, steady. I've got you. There.
3: I'm sorry. The strain and excitement.
0: Of course. I understand.
3: But I'm all right now.
0: Good girl. Now, you just sit down here while I rope up our two little playmates, then you and I will deliver them to the police.
5: 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We'll be back in a flash.
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3: Trussing up the unconscious Barton and Hanson, Superman carries them and Lois Lane to Metropolis Police Headquarters. Then, after adding his statement to Lois's and seeing Barton and Hanson locked in cells, the Man of Steel disappears. A short time later, once more in his guise of Clark Kent, mild-mannered and bespectacled reporter, he sits in Editor Perry White's office at the Daily Planet and listens wide-eyed to Lois's recital of her recent adventure.
4: And I don't mind telling you, this time I really thought it was all up with little Lois. But then Superman showed up and... oh, I still get weak when I think what almost happened.
5: Oh, no wonder, you poor kid.
6: No, but look, Lois, you said there was no window in that room. How did you get the rocket out?
4: Oh, I thought I told you, Chief.
6: No.
4: There was a hole in the wall near the ceiling. I imagine a stovepipe used to go through it.
6: Uh-huh.
4: And I just stood on a chair and launched the little rocket right through the hole. Must have tried for hours before I managed to send three rockets flying through. You see, I tried to time them for when I heard a car coming on the road nearby.
5: You certainly were lucky to have one land in that trailer.
4: Oh, you're not kidding, Clark.
6: But where did you get all the rockets and the launching rod or whatever it is you needed?
4: Oh, they were Barton's. He's a rocket expert, you know, and he had about 2 dozen models and a lot of drawings in a big suitcase in the room.
6: Uh-huh, but how come that
5: he... Just a minute, Chief. As I get it, Lois, you were up in the woods when Barton and Hanson caught you and decided to hold you for a hostage in case the police caught up with them, right?
4: Yes, that's right.
5: Well, how did you get up there? I mean, Superman left you at Dr. Morrison's house in Cross Junction and then, well, you just seemed to disappear into thin air.
4: Well, I picked up a lift in a car going north.
5: North?
4: Mm-hmm.
5: But Metropolis is south of Cross Junction.
4: That's right. But after I left Dr. Morrison's house, I changed my mind about returning to Metropolis.
5: Oh?
4: Yes, I knew that I had my hands on a terrific story. But I had to go back up to Richard Haller's place in the woods to verify it.
5: What story?
6: Well, if you're referring to the lost rocket yarn, Lois, Kent wrapped that one up himself after Haller crashed to his death at sea and Superman recovered the model and plans.
4: Well,
5: Come to think of it, I really ought to split my byline with you, Lois. You did help some.
4: Oh, thank you very much, Clark, but don't bother. You see, I got a story that I went after, and it makes yours read like a weather report.
6: What?
4: Mm-hmm.
5: What do you mean?
6: What story are you talking about, Lois?
4: This, yeah. Chief, is the biggest scoop this paper ever published.
6: What?
4: Or any paper, for that matter. There's never been anything like
6: that. Well, come on, come on.
4: And you, too, Clark. You just get set for the shock of your young life.
3: Yes, Lois Lane is right. Editor Perry White and Clark Kent are in for the shock of their lives. And we'll be back in a moment to tell you about it, so keep listening.

0: In Editor Perry White's office in the Metropolis Daily Planet, Lois Lane has just warned the gray-haired editor and Clark Kent to prepare for the shock of their lives when they hear the scoop story she is about to unfold.
1: Here, Lois, just what is this world-shaking scoop you're talking about?
2: Just wait until you hear it.
3: Well, come on. What is it? Let's have it.
1: Sure.
2: Not so fast, Chief. Don't rush me.
1: Oh.
2: After all, it is a bit of a shock to find out that one of your best friends, one whom you've known and worked with side by side for years, has been leading a double life.
1: What's that?
3: Who's been leading a double life?
2: Oh, Clark knows.
1: I do? What are you talking about, Lois?
2: It's no use, Clark. I know everything.
1: But, no, listen,
3: you know everything about what? Will you please make sense? What in thunder is this all about?
2: It's very simple, Chief. It's so simple that we never even guessed it, even though it's been under our noses all this time.
3: What's been under our noses? For the love of heaven, will you stop beating around the bush and get to the point?
2: All right, I will. But just get ready for a shock.
1: No, wait. Wait, Lois, don't...
2: You see, Chief, Clark Kent is Superman.
0: Triumphantly, Lois Lane points her finger at Clark Kent, whose face slowly drains of color while Perry White's mouth gapes open. As we know, Lois is right.

Kent is Superman. But how did Lois find out, and can she prove it? Richard Haller, who came closer than anyone else in the world to revealing Superman's double identity, is dead. But now Lois says she knows the secret. Will Superman's great secret really be revealed now? Don't miss tomorrow's tense episode when we begin another of Superman's exciting adventures. Be sure to tune in, same time, same station, for a new and thrilling story on The Adventures of...

0: Superman is a copyrighted feature appearing in Superman DC Comics magazine and is brought to you Monday through Friday at this same time by Kellogg's Pep, the Super Cereal.
1: How is that for a cliffhanger? Lois accusing Clark of being Superman. That episode wraps up the long-running fall 1947 storyline, The Secret Rocket, and teases the launch of a new adventure. 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Well, I'm Greg Bell, and earlier I was talking about actor, writer, and director Norman Tokar. My question about his personal life. Tokar's second wife was actress Phyllis Coates. Can you name the character that she's best known for on television? A further hint. It was a 1950s adventure series, and when she left the role, Noelle Neal replaced her. I'll name it, and then wrap up when radio was, right after this.
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1: Welcome back. Before we took a break, I was talking about actress Phyllis Coates. I wanted to know the name of the famous character that she played on TV in the 1950s, and when she left, was replaced by Noelle Neal. The answer is Lois Lane on The Adventures of Superman starring George Reeves. I'm Greg Bell, and that'll do it this time.

0: Please step on the gas. We're barely crawling.
1: Can't help it, boss. You either got to get a new car or hoist a sail.
0: That won't be necessary. I'm going to have the motor overhauled.
1: That ain't going to help any. What this car needs is glands.
0: Well, if you took care of it like you should, everything would be all right.
2: Oh, Jack, stop picking on Rochester. He's doing the best he can with this jalopy.
0: Mary, if you call this car a jalopy once more, you can get right out and walk.
2: All right, unstrap me.
0: Just stay where you are and don't be so fresh. What's the matter, Rochester?
1: The red light's against us.
0: Well, you don't have to shut off the engine to stop.
1: I do until you get brakes.
0: Oh. Well, it's green. Now get going.
1: Okay, boss.
0: Oh, darn it. Oh, quiet, you Sunday drivers. All right, we're going. Hurry up, Rocket.
1: I'm trying, boss.
0: He's embarrassing. Well, thank heaven.
2: Gee whiz, Jack, why don't you trade this car in?
0: Why should I? This car's all right. Besides, it's so easy on the gas. Gee, I get 27 miles to the gallon.
2: 27 miles?
1: With a little water, 32.
0: Now, Rochester, don't exaggerate. And watch where you're going. I want to get to Paramount before Mr. Hornblow leaves his office.
1: What's the matter, boss? Are you in a doghouse again?
0: I hardly think that's any of your business, Rochester. Say, Mary, look at that sign. Joe Lewis and Jack Roper, Wrigley Field. Boy, that's going to be some fight tomorrow night.
2: Are you going, Jack?
0: I certainly am.
1: Say, boss, who do you think's going to win that fight?
0: Well, personally, I'd like to put a little bet on Roper.
1: Pennies from heaven.

0: can appreciate your loyalty, Rochester, but Jack Roper is a pretty tough guy. He's got a vicious right and a terrific left. What a pair of arms.
1: Well, Lewis ain't exactly a Venus de Milo.
0: Oh, so you're pretty positive you'll win, eh? Well, how long do you think the fight will last?
1: Well, boss, the main event goes on at 10 o'clock sharp, don't it?
0: That's right.
1: Well, at 10:15, Brother Lewis is scheduled to make a speech at our social club.
0: Oh, he is.
1: And in full dress.
0: Now, don't get too enthusiastic, Rochester. Nobody's going to knock out Roper that fast.
1: Man, you know what's going to happen tomorrow night?
0: What?
1: When the bell rings for the first round, Lewis and Roper are going to meet in the center of the ring.
0: Yes.
1: Then Roper's going to swing.
0: Uh-huh.
1: Then Lewis is going to swing.
0: Uh-huh.
1: That's all. Party's over.
0: Well, let me tell you something, Rochester. If you're so sure that Lewis is going to win, I'd just like to bet you $10 that you're wrong.
1: Nothing doing, boss. You still owe me $5 from the Dempsey Purple fight.
0: Oh, so you're trying to back out, eh? You know darn well Roper's going to win that fight, and you're afraid to bet.
1: What are you talking about, boy?
0: I'm talking about Roper winning that fight tomorrow night.
1: Why, man, I told you what's going to happen. Lewis is going to take his right hand like this. He's going to swing it right from the ground. Zowie!
0: Now, look what you did. You broke the windshield.
1: I'm sorry, boss. I got excited.
0: Excited.
2: Well, it's your own fault, Jack. You shouldn't argue with him when he's driving the car.
0: I wasn't arguing.
2: You were sure. You told him Roper was sure to win.
0: Well, he is. I don't think Lewis has got a chance against him.
1: Why, boss, Joe Lewis is going to give that Roper a right and a left, a right and a left.
0: Rochester, keep your hands on the wheel.
1: A right and a left.
2: Rochester!
0: Look out. We're going to hit this drive instead. Isn't this awful?
2: Good evening, folks. What do you have?
0: We don't want anything, miss. Are you all right, Mary? Mary, where are you?
2: Here I am, up at the counter. I'm hungry.
0: Gee, look at this car.
1: My, my, what a mess.
0: Well, you're responsible for the whole thing. Look, the front fenders are knocked off, the headlights are slashed, and we got 3 flat tires.
1: It's unanimous now.
0: Well, get to work and fix it. I'm going to walk over to Paramount. It's only 2 blocks from here.
1: Okay, boss. So long.
0: So long. Come on with me, Mary. You can eat later.
2: I'm coming.
1: Man, this car sure is a wreck. Well, if I got to fix it, I got it.

0: mind? Oh, lady. Lady.
1: What do you want?
0: Would you mind bringing me a couple of pork chops to break the monotony?
1: Two pork chops coming up.
0: And don't forget the gravy with mashed potatoes all around.

0: last number of the 29th program. We're with you again next Sunday night at the same time. Come on, Mary, walk a little faster. I don't want to keep Mr. Hornblow waiting.
1: Well, how do you know he's going to be there?
0: He'll be there all right. You know, I'm no small fry at Paramount. I have an appointment with him, and he'll keep it. Now, hurry up.
1: Okay. Say, Jack, who's that fellow in that big car that just passed?
0: Where?
1: Right there.
0: Oh. Hey, Mr. Hornblow! Mr. Hornblow, wait a minute. We have an appointment. Hey, Mr. Hornblow!
1: Good night, folks.
0: Mr. Hornblow!
2: J-E-L-L-O! Baker appears on the Jell-O program to courtesy of Marvin Leroy Productions.
3: From April 16th, 1939. By the way, concerning the boxing match Jack and Rochester were debating, Rochester was dead right, as World Heavyweight Champion Joe Louis knocked out contender Jack Roper in the first round, a bout that lasted about 2 minutes. I'm Greg Bell, and coming up next on Wind Radio Was, we switch over to the police dramas and offer up an audition recording of the lineup starring Bill Johnstone. Right after this.
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3: This series was CBS's answer to NBC's Dragnet. It launched in the summer of 1950, or about 1 year after Jack Webb's better-known program had debuted. Known as The Lineup, many of the scripts would be penned by future film writer-director Blake Edwards, and the primary producer-director was actress Virginia Gregg's husband, Jaime Del Valle. Well, the episode I'm about to share with you is an audition recording. The cast is led by Bill Johnstone as Lieutenant Ben Guthrie. Joseph Kearns plays Sergeant Matt Greb. Joined by David Ellis, Jack Edwards, Lillian Baieff, Herb Butterfield, Tony Barrett, Jester Hairston, and Byron Kane. The producer-director for this audition is Elliot Lewis, and the script is by his favorite writing team of Morton Fine and David Friedkin. It's from May 27th, 1950.
4: Ladies and gentlemen, we take you now behind the scenes of a police headquarters in a great American city, where under the cold, glaring lights will pass before us the innocent, the vagrant, the thief, the murderer. We take you now to Police Lineup.

0: Can I sit here?
1: Sure, sure. Any chair in the room, Mr. Holmes.
0: You'll sit beside me, Lieutenant Guthrie.
1: Sure.
0: I hope I didn't do wrong about that boy, Lieutenant, but I'm pretty sure there was a bullet hole in that coat.
1: You did just right. Like the other people here, you've all come to try to identify someone in the lineup, for one reason or another.
2: May I have your attention, please?
1: That's Sergeant Greb in charge of the lineup. He'll explain it to you. Oh.
2: You people out there on the other side of the wire in the audience room, may I have your attention, please? Thank you. My name is Greb, Sergeant Matt Greb. I will explain the lineup to you. Each of the suspects you will see will be numbered. I call off a number, their name and charge. If you have any questions or identifications, please remember the number assigned to the prisoner as I call his name. At the end of each line, when I ask for questions or identifications, call out the number. If you are sure or not too sure of the suspect, have him held. The officers who took your name will assist you. They are seated among you. Please be prompt with your questions or identifications.
0: Lieutenant.
1: Oh, sure, sure. Go ahead, Mr. Hope. Light up. Relax.
2: When the prisoners leave here, they are sent to the bathroom and dressed back into their jail clothes. It makes it quite difficult to bring them back after they leave here. The questions I ask these suspects are merely to get a natural tone of voice, so do not pay too much attention to their answers, as they often lie. So bring on the line. All right, boys, this way. You, the front one, walk the end of the stage and take your place. The rest follow. Now turn around and face front. Hands to your sides. Look.

0: Look straight ahead. Hey, you, hold your head up. Look straight ahead so the people out there can see you. That's right. Number one, George Marvin, concealed weapon. Where do you live, George?
1: I live downtown.
0: I'm sorry, I can't hear you. Where do you live?
1: I said I live downtown.
0: Where downtown? What street?
1: Moon Hotel on Front Street.
0: How long have you been in town, George?
1: 3 days.
0: Did the officer find a gun on you?
1: Yeah.
0: What kind?
1: 32 on a 45.
0: Number two, James Hodge, theft. How long have you been in town, Jimmy?
2: All my life, 23 years.
0: Where do you live?
2: 1215 Pennsylvania Avenue.
0: Were you armed when the officer arrested you?
2: No, sir. Never owned a gun in my life.
0: Number three, Mickey Bianco, robbery. Where do you live, Mickey?
3: I don't know, sir.
0: Where'd you sleep last night?
3: Mission House on Ruxton Avenue.
0: Was anyone arrested with you?
3: Yes, sir. Fellow next to me.
0: Number four, Harry Greco, robbery. Was anyone arrested with you, Harry?
4: Yeah, the kid you just talked to.
0: Known him long?
4: Yes, sir. That's how long.
0: Did you have the gun the officers found, or did Mickey?
4: Me, a war souvenir. I'm looking. It was mine.
0: Are there any questions or identifications from the audience? Any questions or identifications from you people out there?
5: Hold number two, Sergeant.
0: All right, Lieutenant. Rest of you boys go through this door. You, Jimmy Hodge, stay. All right, Jimmy, turn sideways. Face the wall. Turn sideways. To the front. How long since you shaved, Jimmy?
2: One day. I shaved yesterday.
0: This man has a slight half-moon scar on his right cheek, obscured by his beard. Height 5'8". Does anyone make identification?
6: I'm sure that's him, Lieutenant.
5: All right, Mr. Holt. Sergeant Graham.
0: Yes, Lieutenant.
5: Hold for interrogation.

0: here, Jimmy.
1: Now, you can sit down.
2: Thank you.
1: Old Ben, I picked up the release forms on a couple of the boys in the lineup. We're letting them go. No one identified them. I run them down to communications?
3: Sure, go ahead. And grab yourself some coffee.
1: I'll do that, thanks. It's a hot night, huh?
3: Yeah, it is a hot night. You can turn on that fan if you want it, Jimmy.
2: Yes, sir.
3: The switch is right behind you on the wall.
2: Okay.
3: Cigarette, Jimmy?
2: I still have some of my own, sir.
3: Yeah, light up. Go on. My name's Ben Guthrie, Jimmy. I want you to understand the law is as much on your side as...
2: I know all about that, Mr. Guthrie.
3: Yeah, I guess you do. Where'd you get that coat you tried to sell, Jimmy?
2: I told the arresting officer.
3: Well, tell me, too.
2: Got it from a man I work for sometimes. I sweep up and clean the windows.
3: Now, what's his name, Jimmy?
2: Mr. Roy Cameron. He's got a little jewelry shop at 12th Street. He calls on me now and then.
3: And Mr. Cameron gave you the coat?
2: Yes, sir, he did. Why would I lie about a thing like that? You can ask him.
3: We will, Jimmy. He gave you a coat. Now, why do you suppose he gave you a woman's coat? You wouldn't have any use for a woman's coat.
2: I don't know why he gave it to me. I guess he just wanted to be kind. He knows I got a sister.
3: Oh? But you didn't give it to your sister. You tried to sell it. Why?
2: Why? Because I don't make much money, Mr. Guthrie. I thought I could pick up a couple of bucks easy.
3: Mm-hmm. Why didn't you try to sell it the usual way, to a friend or an old clothes shop, something like that?
2: I did. They thought I'd stole it just like that man did who yelled for the police. And all I did was come out of that alley and sell him an old coat.
3: Where's the coat now, Jimmy?
2: After I ran away, I gave it to my sister Ruth.
3: Ruth Hodge?
2: Yeah.
3: And we'll check. This Mr. Holt, that's the man who had you arrested and identified you tonight in the lineup. Do you know what made Mr. Holt really suspicious of you?
2: A lot of things, I guess. Because it came out of the alley,
3: Because in the back of the coat, he saw a bullet hole. Mr. Holt says to him it looked like a bullet hole.
2: A bullet hole? I didn't know anything about that. Mr. Cameron gave me the coat all wrapped up. I didn't even see until that man asked me to unwrap it and show it to him. I don't know nothing about a bullet hole, nothing about it.
3: That's all, Jimmy. Roy Cameron on 12th Street?
2: Yes, sir, that's the man. Just ask him, Mr. Guthrie.

0: Anyone here? Mr. Cameron.
1: We're coming, coming. Sorry, mister, I was just in the back room brewing myself some coffee. Good morning, may I help you? Watch and engagement ring? Yes?
0: I'm Ben Guthrie, police, Mr. Cameron.
1: Oh, let us shake hands, Mr. Guthrie. Thank you. I respect you men very highly. All you police.
0: We're holding a boy on suspicion, Mr. Cameron, Jimmy Hodge. Do you know him?
1: Jimmy, of course I know him. Is he in trouble? No. Before you tell me, please come into the back room and have a cup of coffee with me. Please, Mr. Guthrie. Well,
0: thanks, I will.
1: Good. Through those curtains. Yeah, listen to it. It's perking. Take a cup off that hook, Mr. Guthrie.
0: Mm-hmm. Jimmy said you gave him a woman's coat.
1: Say when?
0: Oh, and thanks. The boy said you gave...
1: Did I gave him a coat?
2: Hey, anybody here? Stop!
1: Oh, excuse me, Mr. Guthrie. Customers, make yourself at home. I'm coming, coming. Good morning. May I help you?
2: Oh, mind if we look around, Potts? My wife and me are looking for we don't know, something pretty. Okay, we'll look around?
1: Please, browse all you like. When you've decided, just call me. I'll be in the back room. I'm having coffee with a friend.
2: Yeah, sure. Go right ahead, Pops. My wife and me get all the time in the world.
1: Oh, you finished your cup, Mr. Guthrie. Another?
0: No, thanks. About Jimmy Hodge, Mr. Cameron.
1: Oh, yes, yes. So many interruptions. The coat. Yes, I gave it to Jimmy. He works hard. I thought it would... What's Jimmy done, Mr. Guthrie?
0: When did you give it to him?
1: Yesterday afternoon when he finished work, about 5 o'clock. What's Jimmy done, Mr. Guthrie? Something bad?
0: It was a girl's coat. It had a bullet hole in it.
1: I know.
0: What? You said something, Mr. Cameron. You said you knew it had a bullet hole in it.
1: I know. It was Anita's coat. My daughter's. The coat she was murdered in. My child, Anita.
0: Then
1: yes.
0: You're...
1: The father of a murdered girl. 2 months ago, Mr. Guthrie, you must remember.
0: Yeah. Yeah, I do.
1: This is a happy day for me, Mr. Guthrie. Tomorrow, Saturday, will be happier. Tomorrow night at 10 o'clock will be much, much happier.
0: Oh?
1: Yeah. Tomorrow at 10, the man who killed my child, Anita, will be executed for murder. Tomorrow. That's why I respect you police, Mr. Guthrie. You'll kill him tomorrow, Saturday.

0: Matt. Oh, Matt, I was looking for you.
1: Oh, hello, Ben. I was just getting ready to go. Pardon me. Sergeant Greb.
2: They're ready to run him through the lineup, Sergeant.
0: Oh, I'll be right. Tell him to hold it a minute.
1: Oh, yeah. I'll be with you in about 10 minutes, officer.
2: Right.
1: What's on your mind, Ben?
0: You once ran a boy through the lineup named Charles Dixon. Get out his files.
1: Prince Galley?
0: No. Charles Dixon murder. Convicted a couple of months ago in a hold-up shooting. Papers called it the Anita Cameron case.
1: Oh, yeah, I remember. Well, Dixon's slated for execution Saturday night. Well, that's tomorrow night.
0: Yep, that's the one.
1: Well, what is it, a last-minute plea? The DA want the files?
0: No, me.
1: Oh, sure. Well, by the way, did you get the 415 report I put on your desk?
0: No, haven't been upstairs yet.
1: Well, maybe I can save you some time. Alley attack on a woman off Pennsylvania Avenue.
0: And what about it?
1: Woman's name is Ruth Hodge.
0: Ruth Hodge? Well, that kid we had in the lineup last night, Jimmy Hodge, his sister's name was Ruth.
1: Oh? Well, anyway, she's at St. Anthony's Hospital. I just thought I'd let you know.
0: Ruth Hodge? Jimmy gives her a coat with a bullet hole in it, and she gets beaten up. Do a thing for me, Matt.
1: Files?
0: Files on Charles Dixon. Get them.
1: Wow, there isn't much time. That kid's slated to die Saturday night, and
0: that's tomorrow night. Get the files, Matt, and while I'm gone, read them. Read them carefully, Matt.

0: Miss Hodge? Miss Ruth Hodge?
1: Yes, doctor.
0: I'm a policeman, Miss Hodge. My name's Ben Guthrie.
1: I've already been questioned. You police did that already.
0: I know. I'm afraid I'll have
1: to
0: ask.
1: What do you want to know?
0: What happened? Who beat you up?

0: I told them. I told them all about it.
1: Well, tell me, who beat you?
0: I don't know. I don't have any new answers, Mr. Guthrie.
1: A man wanted your money, is that it?
0: The police keep telling me that's it, but it's not that at all.
1: All right, what is?
0: My coat. The man wanted the coat I was wearing.
1: Oh?
0: I told him that.
1: The coat your brother gave you?
0: Yes, Jimmy gave me that coat.
1: Well, all right, Jimmy gave it to you. Now, then what?
0: I don't know.
1: Well, it's important that you should know, Miss Hodge. Jimmy gave you the coat. You put it on and wore it.
0: Yes.
1: Well, didn't you care that it had a hole in the back of it?
0: What?
1: The hole in the back of the coat.
0: Oh, it didn't show much.
1: Well, all right, what happened?
0: I walked into the side street, the one that looks like an alley off Pennsylvania Avenue. Penmore Place, it's called, where I live.
1: Go on.
0: A man was there, standing in a doorway, I guess. Walked up in back of me and whispered in my ear. He said, don't turn around, but that he'd give me $10. He said it was for the coat I was wearing.
1: Well, then what?
0: I screamed. He started to hit me. Tried to tear the coat off of me. He said, stop screaming, but I didn't. Guess he got scared. He ran.
1: Would you recognize the man?
0: No, he was in back of me. I told you.
1: Yes, you did. Where's the coat now?
0: It's hanging over there, Mr. Guthrie. It's in the closet.
1: Mm-hmm. This one?
0: Yes. Take it, Mr. Guthrie. Take it. I don't want it anymore.
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3: 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And suddenly it happened.
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1: Close the window, Ben.
10: All right.
1: You could stop swiveling, too. What time is it, man?
10: You asked me.

0: that 5 minutes ago. What are you trying to build, Ben?
1: A boy named Charles Dixon is going to be executed at 10 tomorrow night, Saturday. For a murder maybe he didn't do.
0: You going to prove it? Laugh with that dressmaker's dummy you had me drag up here?
1: This coat. It's got to mean something. Put it on the dummy again.
0: You mean what's left of the coat, don't you? Okay, there it is.
1: Turn it around.
0: We've been doing this since 8 o'clock. I asked you, what are you trying to build?
1: I told you, a boy's life.
0: Look, Ben. 8 o'clock, I brought this dummy into your office. Then I dress it with a dead girl's clothes, Anita Cameron's blouse, Anita Cameron's coat. The bullet hole in the blouse matches the bullet hole in the coat. Right on the same line. 10 o'clock, it still matches. 10:30, coffee. Yeah. 11 o'clock, we've torn the coat apart. Nothing. 11:30... we got a torn-up coat.
1: There's got to be something there, Matt. That coat's got to mean something. Now, first of all, it wasn't mentioned in the transcript of the trial.
2: I called Cameron about that. You know that. The man just forgot to mention it. That's all. That's human. When he found his daughter, he took the coat off her to try to help her with her wound.
1: Then why was Ruth Hodge beaten up for the coat?
0: Well, maybe the guy liked women's coats. I'll go over it again for you, Ben. 2 months ago, one Charles Dixon held up the jewelry store of one Roy Cameron. In the process of the holdup, he shot Anita in the back, her father being upstairs at the time.
1: Tell me about those witnesses again, Matt.
0: Two witnesses, Vern Meredith and Grace Duncan. They were walking home from a dance. They saw Dixon with a gun in the girl's back. The girl had her hands up in the air. They heard a shot that called the police.
1: How do they know it was Dixon?
0: They didn't. They noted the license number of a car parked with its motor running.
1: Mm.
0: Later, this car was found parked in front of Charles Dixon's house. In it was found the gun, the loot, and Charles Dixon, dead drunk. Can I go home?
1: Yeah. Now Dixon's in a death cell waiting for tomorrow night. Waiting for Saturday.
0: Can I go home now?
1: What time is it, Matt?
0: It's Saturday.

0: Yes?
1: I'm looking for Mr. Meredith, Vern Meredith. He lives here?
0: Yes.
1: May I see him, please?
0: Well, he's busy just now. I'm Mrs. Meredith. Can I help you?
1: I'm from the police, Mrs. Meredith. I want to talk to your husband.
0: Well, I told you he's... I'm sure I could tell you whatever you want to know.
1: Tell him it's about the Anita Cameron case, Mrs. Meredith.
0: Oh.
1: Tell him, Miss Meredith. I think he'll want to talk to me.
0: Oh, of course he will. Please, come in. We're in the kitchen. Vern's having his breakfast. Please excuse how things look. We get up sort of late. Vern? Vern?
2: Yeah. Yeah. What do you want?
0: It's a man from the police. He wants to... Vern, put down the newspaper. It's a man from the...
2: Yeah, I heard you, Grace. Oh. I was just reading this item to Grace when you knocked on the door, Mr... Mr. what?
1: Guthrie, Ben Guthrie.
2: Oh, Mr. Ben Guthrie. I was reading her. She likes it when I do that, don't you, Grace?
0: Sure. Sure, I like it, Vern.
2: This item. Coincidence. It says the case of Anita Cameron is being scratched over by a man named, Now, let me see. Guthrie. Ben Guthrie. You're the same?
1: Yes.
2: Well, it says here you're trying to save the killer's life. This is a twist for a cop, ain't it, Mr. Guthrie?
0: Vern, please.
1: Tell me exactly what you saw and what you did the night of the holdup.
2: Oh, it's on the record. Very clear, very public. Anybody can read it.
1: I didn't get around to it, so tell me.
0: We were at a dance. We were walking home.
1: You were with him, Mrs. Meredith? Then you're Grace Duncan, the other witness.
2: Yeah. Yeah, Grace Duncan. Now, Mrs. Vern Meredith, huh, Grace?
0: We...
2: But I'll do the talking, huh, Grace?

0: Yeah, Mr. Guthrie, we were at a dance, Grace and me.
1: What dance?
0: Same like I testified, the Eagle Social Club on Benton.
2: Vern was walking me home.
0: I'll tell him, Grace. I walked her home because that's romantic, to walk a girl home. We stopped to look at a jewelry store window and see this Charles Dixon holding up a girl.
1: How could you tell it was a holdup?
0: Question. She had her hands up in the air. A girl does that for other reasons.
1: How did you know it was Dixon?
0: On the record. After the shot, we took down the license number. You cops found out it was Dixon, not us.
1: Mrs. Meredith.
2: Yeah.
1: Was the girl wearing a coat when she was shot?
2: Well, yes,
0: may
2: sir.
0: I? The girl was wearing a coat. Anything else?
1: No, Vern. Nothing else. Not now. Thank you, Mrs. Meredith.

0: Charles? Charles Dixon. My name is Ben Guthrie, Charles. I'm a policeman. I want to know...
1: Policeman?
0: I want to know what...
1: What? I'm going to be electrocuted. What do you want me to say?
0: Anita Cameron.
1: I killed her. I shot her in the back.
0: Did you?
1: They told me I did. I believe I did. They keep telling me I did. I believe it.
0: You went into the jewelry shop to rob it. Anita Cameron came downstairs when she heard a noise. You made a turn around and shot her in the back. Is that what you did?
1: What?
0: Listen to me.
1: Yeah.
0: You're sure of it, then? You murdered Anita Cameron.
1: I was drunk. I was at a dance and I got drunk.
0: Why did you get drunk?
1: I did it before. I liked it.
0: You don't understand, do you? I'm trying to help you.
1: Did I tell you? I wouldn't be electrocuted. That they say it won't hurt. Did you know, when they kill a man, electrocute him, it's painless.
0: Think, Charles. Think of something to tell me. Something I can go on, someplace it'll take me. Someone I can talk to. What happened that night when you were drunk? Why did you leave the dance?
1: I was drunk.
0: Did you have the gun when you left the dance?
1: Drunk.
0: Why did you tell her to turn around before you shot her?
1: Almost the way I feel right now. Drunk.
0: Then you don't really remember? You don't remember a thing?
1: I killed her. They keep asking me to say so. They say a man always confesses before he's electrocuted. Makes a man feel better. So I'm saying it. I killed her. And I don't feel anything at all.

0: I'm talking to you, Ben.
1: Uh-huh.
0: Why don't you go home?
1: Why? What worries you, man?
0: Sitting there like that for hours.
1: And?
0: Man, nothing, Ben. Just, why don't you go home?
1: What time is it?
0: 3 more hours.
1: I didn't ask you that. I said, what time is it?
0: 7 o'clock. Look, I'm due over at the lineup.
1: Nobody's stopping you.
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9: Coffee, Ben. I brought you some.
10: Did you do that a little while ago?
9: Oh, yeah, that got cold. This is nice and hot.
10: You think Charlie Dixon killed that girl?
9: You want an honest answer or an answer that'll make you feel good?
10: Just an answer.
9: Okay, I think he killed that girl. No matter what's eating you, Charles Dixon will die in 2 hours because he killed her.
10: You through talking?
9: Yeah, I'm through.
10: Then what are you hanging around for? Matt, come in here.
9: Yeah. Yeah, well, what do you want?
10: Why did someone beat up a girl to get that coat back?
9: Oh, you asked me that 15 minutes ago. I still don't know.
10: How do they know about the coat the same time I did?
9: I don't know.
10: How?
9: Now you sloshed your coffee.
10: How do they know about the coat the same time I did?
9: I've been telling you, Ben, I don't know.
10: Call up Cameron's jewelry shop. Get me Cameron.
9: It's 9 o'clock, Ben. Let the poor guy alone.
10: Call him.
9: Okay, Ben, okay. Let me look up the number here. Let's see now. Oh, yeah, then.

0: Give me that phone.
1: Don't bite my head off for a lousy phone here.
0: Come on, come on.
2: Hello?
0: Mr. Cameron?
2: Yes?
0: This is Guthrie, Mr. Cameron, Police Department. One question.
2: What do you want, Mr. Guthrie?
0: Who was in your shop when I was talking to you? Who was in your shop?
2: Don't yell at me, Mr. Guthrie. I was trying to think. It was, I remember now, it was Vern and Grace Meredith, but they left the store. They didn't buy anything.
0: Don't take your hat off, Matt. We're going out.

0: It's not the cab, Vern.
1: Oh. Well, it's you, huh? What do you want here?
0: Relax, Mr. Meredith. We're just talking to your wife. You going someplace, Grace? Why all the bags packed?
2: Well, that's simple.
3: He's talking to Mrs. Meredith.
4: We're going on a little trip, that's all.
0: When did you get married, Grace?
4: March. March the 3rd. I got it right here inside my ring. Here, I'll show you.
0: Yeah, the day after Anita Cameron was murdered, wasn't it?
1: An impulse. Grace and me, impetuous.
3: Or a wife can't testify against her husband?
0: Grace, how did your husband kill Anita Cameron?
1: You kid.
3: Shut up, Vern. You asked your wife.
4: Vern.
0: Was it like this, Grace? You waited outside until Vern was robbing that store. Then Anita came in and surprised him.
4: Vern, what?
3: He held a gun on her, made her turn around, and shot her in cold blood.
1: Charles Dixon did that, remember? That's why he's going to burn.
0: And you both got scared, Grace. You saw Charlie Dixon passed out in his car. You planted the gun and whatever you stole in the glove compartment. It was like that, wasn't it, Grace?
4: No. No. Tell him no, Vern.
3: Where'd you get the gun, Vern?
1: I never had a gun.
3: But you know how to shoot one.
1: I never had a gun.
0: You have a record of robbery in 43. It said you had a gun.
1: I was never convicted.
0: Why did you kill Anita?
1: Crazy.
3: In 43, you had a gun. You said you never had a gun.
1: All right. So I had a gun.
3: Is that the gun you used to kill Anita?
1: When I was arrested in 43, the police kept that gun.
0: Then you used another gun to kill Anita.
1: Dixon killed Anita.
0: What about the coat?
1: What coat? What are you talking about? What coat are you talking about?
0: The coat
1: about?
0: Anita was wearing when you shot her.
1: Look, we gotta catch a kid.
0: The coat, Vern. You beat up a girl to get it back on Pennsylvania Avenue. You hid in an alley and beat up a girl to get the coat back. Why?
4: Vern, I told you.
0: Shut up.
3: Leave her alone. Come on, I said leave her alone.
0: Get your... Okay, Vern. Over there. Over there and face the wall. Clasp your hands over your head.
5: Look, what is this?
3: You heard him. Against that wall.
5: All right, all right. Like this?
3: You did fine, Vern.
0: Sit down, Grace. Matt.
3: Huh?
0: Get her a glass of water.
3: Okay. Where's the kitchen?
0: Right through that door.
3: All right. Here you are, Mrs. Meredith.
0: Your husband's a murderer, Grace.
4: You're wrong. You're wrong.
0: The coat he tried to tear off a girl's back proves it.
5: Don't talk to him, Grace. He's fishing. He don't know anything.
0: Grace... When you and Vern were in the jewelry store, you heard me talking to Mr. Cameron about the coat. So Vern knew it was important. Now I know why.
4: He didn't do it. He didn't.
0: Look at
4: do
0: your
4: it.
0: Husband standing over there, Grace.
4: I don't know what you're trying to do.
0: He's got his hands clasped over his head. A coat rises when a person does that. If I shot your husband in the back, the bullet hole in his coat would be a couple of inches lower than the one in his shirt.
4: Vern, make them stop.
0: The
4: make
0: bullet
4: them
0: hole.
4: Stop.
0: The bullet hole in Anita's coat was in line with the one in her blouse. That means her hands weren't in the air like you told us. You lied at the trial, Grace. You lied because your Vern here killed Anita.
5: Now listen to him, Grace. He'll trick you.
3: No, take your time, Mrs. Meredith. Think about it. Got a cigarette, Ben?
0: Mm-hmm. Here.
3: Oh, thanks. You want one, Mrs. Meredith? No? My, we're sure having a hot spell. Mind if I open the window? Ah, there, that's better, isn't it?
4: He did it!
0: Don't move, Vern. You want to be healthy for your trial, so don't move. Cover him, Matt. I've got a phone call to make.
5: Uh-huh.
6: Operator.
0: This is the police department. Give me the warden, the state penitentiary. What time is it, Ben?
3: Don't get yourself excited, Ben. You still got 10 minutes.

Police Lineup was produced and directed by Elliot Lewis, written by Morton Fine and David Friedkin, and stars William Johnstone as Lieutenant Ben Guthrie and Joseph Kearns as Sergeant Matt Greb. Music was composed and conducted by Eddie Dunstetter. Featured in tonight's cast were David Ellis, Jack Edwards, Jester Hairston, Byron Kane, Vivian Baber, Lillian Bioff, Herb Butterfield, and Anthony Barrett. You've been listening to Police Lineup, where before you have

0: past the innocent, the vagrant, the thief, the murderer. 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
1: That audition recording of the series, which became the lineup, was from May 27, 1950. When the program officially debuted on CBS 3 months later, Wally Mayer took over for Joseph Kearns as Sergeant Greb. By that fall, Elliot Lewis had also moved on, and Jaime Del Valle became the series' primary producer-director. And he often employed Blake Edwards to pen the scripts. On radio, Edwards was primarily known for his work on Richard Diamond, Private Detective, but he later created the television series Peter Gunn, then became a highly successful film writer and director, known for the Peter Sellers-led Pink Panther films and much more. Blake Edwards is also married to Grammy, Emmy, and Oscar-winning singer-actress Julie Andrews. Well, I'm Greg Bell, and one of her Academy Award nominations came for a 1982 musical comedy written and directed by her husband. It's the story of a struggling female singer who finds work pretending to be a male female impersonator. I'll name it, then wrap up when radio was right after this break.
2: There's

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11: 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Before the break, we were talking about Julie Andrews and her third Oscar nomination. She won her first for Mary Poppins, was nominated again for The Sound of Music, and then once more for a 1982 musical comedy written and directed by her husband, Blake Edwards. The answer is Victor Victoria. 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
14: July 4th celebrations. I'm Deborah Valentine, Fox News. Extreme heat and thunderstorms affecting America 250 celebrations this July 4th. A crowd on hand at the National Mall in Washington, D.C. was ordered to take cover due to thunderstorms ahead of President Trump's address rescheduled to 11 p.m. Eastern Time. 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
15: It is a very American thing to ring in 250 years of American history by parading our naval and Air Force might for the world to see. But I can't help but consider that 250 years ago, the waters of New York Harbor looked very, very different.
14: The boat parade began at the Verrazano Narrows Bridge, past the Statue of Liberty to the Hudson River, heading north to the George Washington Bridge. Fort Campbell, Kentucky is marking America 250 historic celebration. Fox's Brooke Taylor reports from the military base home to the 101st Airborne Division.
16: It's the only America 250 event happening on an active military base. You have a massive carnival. You have rides, games, any type of food you could imagine. We have a lemonade stand, you name it. But what really stands out is who is out here. These are military families, people who know better than anyone what it means to defend this country and the freedoms that we are celebrating. Now, this is one of the country's most important military installations, so we can't celebrate America's 250 without talking about the incredible history here. Fort Campbell, it is home to some of the Army's most elite units, including the legendary 101st Airborne Division, known as the Screaming Eagles. They changed the course of World War II with their parachute assault in Normandy on D-Day.
14: New York City celebrating the nation's semi-quincentennial by holding eight ball drops in Times Square, each taking place at midnight for every American time zone. 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
14: As the U.S. celebrates, Iran mourns as it holds a days-long funeral for its late leader, killed at the start of the U.S.-Israel-Iran conflict.
21: Hundreds of thousands of people filling the streets of Tehran today as Iran began a days-long funeral for the Supreme Leader Ayatollah Ali Khamenei, killed in a U.S.-backed Israeli airstrike during the Iran War. Crowds marching past his flag-draped coffin chanting death to America and death to Israel, man calling for revenge. That funeral also marking a pivotal moment for Iran's leadership as the Ayatollah Mojtaba Khamenei takes power and the regime tries to strengthen its position during negotiations over a permanent end to the war and control of the Strait of Hormuz.
14: Fox's Paul Stevens reporting. Only 4 months ahead of the midterm elections, Republicans are looking to nail down their messaging as a wave of candidates describing themselves as Democratic Socialists continues to capture the attention of voters across the U.S. Representative Ryan McKenzie, a Pennsylvania Republican, joined Fox's America 250, The Will Cain Show. He comments on what he calls the rising influence of socialism within the Democratic Party.
22: We are under threat from the far left who wants to push their socialist ideas. They have failed everywhere around the world, but yet they want to push that failed ideology on us now.
14: This comes as many members of the GOP continue to raise concerns over New York City Mayor Zohran Mamdani, a self-described Democratic Socialist. Paul Pelosi, the 86-year-old husband of former House Speaker Nancy Pelosi of California, is facing a misdemeanor hit-and-run charge. Authorities say Pelosi allegedly struck a parked vehicle in Napa County, California on Friday and then drove away. The Napa County Sheriff said Pelosi continued driving until his vehicle became disabled. Authorities said alcohol was not a factor in the crash. Pelosi told police he hit something but didn't know what. I'm Deborah Valentine. This is Fox News.

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5: I can't do it.
4: You've written for all the big comedians. You'd turn out a hit.
5: I don't have the time.
4: Oh, but God.
5: Look, I don't have the time. Anyways, I couldn't do it.
4: Ridiculous. A guy with your reputation.
5: Yeah, a guy with my reputation, yeah. What do you know? Listen. 12 years ago, I was on the cabs. Gustav Green, the hack license read. Cripes, how I hated the cabs. Work like a slob, 12 or 14 hours a day for a lousy $27 a week. Now, do you blame me that I took the daydreaming? Like maybe it was my limousine and I was driving because my chauffeur had a day off? I used to sit at the wheel figuring out the darndest situations. Like I'd pick up some rich old dame and she'd leave me $1 million or I'd save a guy. All kinds of situations. But all I got was $27 per a week. Until the night I met Ben.
6: Take
5: me home, driver. Home? Your home or my home, wise guy?
6: Huh. Wait.
5: Well, you got talent, you're driving a cab. Where can I get a job driving a cab? You want the radio on?
6: Now, definitely no.
5: Oh, now, don't let's be bitter, shall we? You know, radio was quite a medium.
6: Yeah.
5: Just think, some guy says a few words into a microphone and you can hear it as far west as Georgia.
6: Gustav Green? Well, Mr. Green, meet Van Hauser, the best gag man in the radio business. Currently freelancing, unemployed, on the beach.
5: Well, if you're so good, why aren't you in there writing them yaks, wise guy?
6: Why? Because words I know, rib-tickling words, gags, yeah, jokes to make a corpse laugh. But plots, situations.
5: Situations?
6: Yeah, that's another story. I could coin a million if I could figure them out.
5: Well, look, situations. Now, let me tell you, I am a veritable Scheherazade on situations. I got a million. Now, look, for instance, the guy who says that if other fellas... I don't know, something clicked between me and Van Hauser. From the beginning, I always hated his guts, the way he talked to me like I was dirt. But up in his room, I started feeding him stories, stuff I dreamed up on the cab. He put it into good words, and it came out very funny, too. Well, inside a couple of years, I was getting $1,500 a week, but I was tied to that guy. I couldn't work with nobody else. I'd sit down with another gag writer and nothing would happen. Yeah, I knew it was Van or $40 a week in some broken down job. So I hung on to him like a barnacle. I worked with him, ate with him, played with him. My place was just down the hall from his at the hotel. Sometimes I thought I'd go nuts if I had to look at his sneering ugly puss another day. And the only satisfaction I had was that he needed me and hated me just like I needed and hated him. But one day while we were writing a spot for Schmo for a day, he throws me a very unfunny line.
6: Gus, my goon boy, you may be interested to know that I'm going to marry Julie Phelps.
5: Julie Phelps, a dancer?
6: That's right. She used to be at the club, Catalina.
5: She making trouble for you?
6: Cut it.
5: All right. I didn't say nothing against her.
6: All right, you better not.
5: Okay, go ahead and enjoy yourself.
6: Well, thanks. So, Gus, my cornball colleague, we may not be seeing so much of each other, hence.
5: Oh, now look, you don't mean that, but... Hey, now, wait a minute. What's going to be with our partnership here?
6: Well, we'll see. I'll talk it

0: over with Julie.
1: No, no, Van. Now, look, I mean it. We've always done what we wanted to. Loafed all day, worked all night, ate and slept at any crazy hour. Yeah. Now, no dame is going to stand for that.
0: Huh? Julie is different.
1: No dame is different.
0: Yeah, she knows how we operate. And she knows you, Gus.
1: Yeah, and she's not exactly crazy about me, neither.
0: I was just coming to that. Now, if you want to stay in with me, be nice to her, huh?
1: It won't do no good. Listen, Van, she'll make trouble between us. See, she'll work on that as soon as the knot is tied.
0: I said...
1: Now, listen to me. I'm your pal, Van. A dame like that is hard busy. You know what the club cat leader,
0: well,
1: she wasn't exactly...
0: Gus, Julie is one in a million. A joke man like you comes a dime a dozen.
1: Okay, okay, if that's the way you feel.
0: That's the way I feel.
1: Pardon me for having any feet, hey.
0: All right, just be nice to her. No cracks.
1: Okay, so I'll be nice. Now, look, about Sunday show...
0: I said be nice to her. If you're not, Gus, we're finished.
1: Yeah, I said I'd be nice, but I knew it wouldn't do no good. Julie was a small-town girl who soured on Broadway after she had a bust-up with Nick Edwards, the mug who runs the Club Catalina, and she wanted out. And she was going to take Van with her, too, so it came to me that I'd better figure out a situation and pronto. She didn't like me because she was a scared of me. I knew about her and Nick Edwards, and Van didn't. So I says to myself, I says, Gus, maybe the dame will scare away, hey.
2: Who is it, Van? Oh, Gus Green, what a surprise.
1: Hello there, Julie. Yeah, this is for you.
2: Flowers?
1: Yeah, Van told me about you, too, see, and I figured...
2: Oh, they're lovely. Come on in, Gus.
1: Thanks.
2: I miss flowers so much in the city. Back home, the garden's always full of them.
1: Yeah. Say, this is a nice place you got here.
2: Thanks.
1: Yeah, very swanky. Wasn't that chair once in the lobby of the Club Catalina?
2: Well, I bought it when they redecorated the place.
1: Oh, sure you did, honey, but it just reminded me.
2: About what?
1: I just happened to see your friend Nick Edwards today.
2: I haven't seen Nick in months.
1: Oh, sure you haven't, honey, but he's still carrying the torchola for you.
2: I'm not interested.
1: No, I didn't say you were, but you might be interested in the fact that Nick said, if Van Houser marries Julie, so help me, I'll kill him.
2: Did he say that?
1: Now, would I lie, honey?
2: Well, that settles it. I've had enough of show business. Van and me are going back home.
1: Oh, no, you can't do that to Van, Julie. This is his life. What's he going to do in a small town?
2: I don't care. I'm sick of it. Sick of all the cheap characters, the bums and the hangers-on. If I want him to, Van will come with me.
1: Oh, look, maybe he would. Well, I'm sure he would. But, Julie, what I really wanted to say was, why don't you give me a few days? I'll go talk to Nick, and who knows, maybe I can fix the whole thing up.
2: Would you, Gus? I'd like to stay for Van's sake. I'd like to see him get a good job with regular hours. Maybe an advertiser.
1: Sure. Nick will listen to me. Well, at least I can try, huh?
2: Thanks, Gus. You're nice. I didn't know.
1: And then I got another idea.
2: What's that?
1: Maybe the three of us could all work together.
2: Oh, I can't write. I can type.
1: Well, we need a secretary. We could dictate our stuff to you.
2: I don't know shorthand.
1: You don't have to. After all, what is a comedy script? Along the left-hand side of the page, you put the name of the character, and then you write out what he's supposed to say. Simple?
2: Sounds simple.
1: Well, you could spend more time with Van. How would you like to try?
2: I'd love to. Gus, it would be wonderful.
1: Sure, it'd be wonderful. For me. When she said she'd work with us, Julie was playing a part in a situation that I dreamed up. And let me tell you, it was a good one. Because it ended with me still making a grand and a half per week, and Julie Phelps, well, Julie Phelps was just not there.
0: Music chaser and a commercial. Credits and sign off.
3: Got that, darling?
2: Every word, Mr. Houser.
1: Well, Van, how do you like our new secretary?
0: Oh, she's good, Gus. How come you had such a swell idea? Huh?
2: Gus, if this works out, I'll be the happiest person alive.
1: Oh, no, you won't, Julie. I will. Now, come on, I'd like to try dictating.
2: Mm-hmm, ready?
1: Okay, take a clean sheet of paper. Mm-hmm. Here's a gag sequence for the Fred Benton Show.
0: Oh, look who's writing gags.
1: Don't laugh.
0: Genius.
1: Now, look, Fred's talking to Mrs. Mishmash, mm-hmm. and she starts reading the wrong page of the script, you see?
2: Yeah.
1: Ready, let's go. Mm-hmm. Mrs. Mishmash, please don't laugh at me. Mm-hmm. I think we've made a mistake.
2: Mistake, uh-huh.
1: Now, Fred Benton, I know I have. Mrs. M. Let's start all over from the beginning.
2: All over from the beginning.
1: Fred, right. If you love me, you will.
0: That's funny.
1: No, that's charming. No, this is Mrs. Am I going too fast?
2: No, that's
1: okay,
2: fine.
1: This is Mrs. Mishmash again. Mm-hmm. I would do anything for you.
2: Anything for you.
1: Fred, he says, I would like to see you.
0: Mm-hmm. Oh, I'm bored.
2: Okay.
1: Mrs. M again.

0: Let's talk this over. How about tonight?
1: About tonight.
0: Yeah. Fred, when? At midnight.
1: Midnight.
0: Mrs. M, come. I'm waiting for you right now.
1: You right now.
0: Did you get it all?
1: Mm-hmm.
0: Good.
1: Type it right up.
2: Wait.
0: What's the matter?
2: Don't bother, Julie. We couldn't use that corn even on the Benton show.
0: All right, wise guy. Give it to me, Julie. I'll file it under sustainers.
1: Look, if you're going to fight, I'm not going to work for either of you. Van, be a dear and get me a pack of cigarettes downstairs, will you?
2: All right, honey. Gus, don't try to write any more of those charming gags.
0: Get lost.
1: Gus?
0: Yeah?
1: Did you get anywhere with Nick?
0: Well, yeah, Julie, he's softening up, but he wants to see you.
1: Gus, I don't want that man near me.
0: Now, look, you'll see him. You better start wearing black for Van. You know Nick Edwards.
1: I know Nick wouldn't stop at killing, but I...
0: Now, listen, Julie, I haven't got time to argue with you now. Van will come back, but why don't you come to my place tomorrow night at 11?
1: I'll run into Van for sure.
0: Well, then come before 8 and wait for me. We'll have rehearsals till then.
1: What about Van?
0: Tell him you're going to sleep early or something.
1: What if he calls anyway?
0: I'll cover you. I'll probably be with him anyhow.
1: He must never know about Nick.
0: I get it. Now listen, Julie, you just leave everything to me, and in a couple of days, you won't have to worry about Nick Edwards again. Yeah, just leave everything to me, and you won't have to worry about anything anymore, Julie Phelps. Not even your own funeral. Come 8 o'clock the next evening, I paid a little visit to my apartment, long enough to see that Julie was comfortable and also to get the keys to her place out from her handbag. I drove over there and went upstairs to do some interior decorating. My kind. Gonna take Van away from Broadway, are you? Gonna send me back to $40 a week in a pig's ear, you are, Julie Phelps, get that? In a pig's ear! Now, just one more touch to complete the situation. A little business outside the Club Catalina. Hey, kid, come here. Here, listen now. Here's a dime, kid. Take this note in this here envelope and give it to Nick Edwards. And if anyone asked you, say a dame gave it to you. Got that? A beautiful dame. You got it from a beautiful dame, right?
2: Look, Gus... Gus, no more work. Let's knock off.
0: What's the matter, Van? You tired?
2: No.
0: Well, what's eating you?
2: Well, you wouldn't understand.
0: All right, so don't tell me. I don't care anyhow.
2: All right, it's Julie. Said she had to go to bed early tonight.
0: So what? It ain't legal?
2: I called a half dozen times. No answer.
0: Uh-huh. Afraid she's still timing you, huh?
2: I didn't say that.
0: Yeah, but I know how you feel.
2: Yeah, well, mind your own business.
0: Look, my friend, I'll do you a good turn. Leave me dial the number for you. The
2: number's on the pad. Let's see what your fat fingers can do.
0: Okay. You could talk to her while I go down to my room to get my hat and coat. I'll take you for a drive before we hit the sack.
2: Well, sometimes you're even human.
0: Okay, here, take it. It's ringing now. I'll be right back.
2: I'll see.
3: Hello?
2: Julie, darling.
3: Van.
2: Honey, I'm sure glad to hear your voice. Where you been?
3: Why?
2: Well, I've been trying to get you all evening. No answer. Then Gus tried
3: to... Van, dear, I told you. I was going home to get some sleep.
2: When I phoned, you must have...
3: Maybe it didn't wake me.
2: Well, now, baby, that's hardly likely with a phone right near your bed.
3: Sometimes I sleep.
2: Julie.
3: I can...
2: Julie, is there someone there with you?
3: Of course not, Van. I'm alone. I'm by myself. What are you... No!
2: Julie.
3: Van!
2: Julie!
3: Van!
2: Julie, what's the matter? Julie!
0: A very neat situation, you granted, Warden?
4: Sure.
0: Julie being killed in her apartment 2 miles away, Van hearing it over the phone, and me in the next room to him at the hotel. You like it, huh, Warden? Yeah, I like it too, and I did it. That was a very sensational situation.
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6: Van was still screaming into the phone when I came down the hall from my place a minute later with hat and coat draped over my very shaking arm. I opened the door.
7: Gus. Gus, something's happened to Julie.
6: Huh?
7: Something's happened to Julie.
6: Well, how do you know? Did you get her?
7: Yeah, she answered the phone.
6: So?
7: Well, she sounded funny, like there was someone in the same room, and then suddenly she sounded like she was hit or choked or something.
6: Well, maybe it's just a gag she was pulling. You know, dames do that sometimes.
7: You think so?
6: Why, sure.
7: No, it couldn't be. I heard her, Gus. Gus, what should I do?
6: Now, come on, keep your shirt on, Van.
7: She screamed.
6: Did you call her back?
7: No, I didn't.
6: Well, why don't you?
7: That's right. Call her back. That's what I'll do.
6: Sure.
7: Of course I'll call her. Hand me the phone.
6: Yeah.
7: Something's happened. I know it has.
6: Line busy?
7: No answer.
6: Yeah, but you just spoke to her a minute ago.
7: Oh, Gus, I'm worried. I'm worried sick.
6: I get it. She's all right. Come on out for a ride.
7: Oh, no, I couldn't.
6: Look, tell you what I'll do for a pal. I'll drive you over there. You can check up for yourself. Van looked pretty grim as we drove over to Julie's place in the West 70s. I checked over everything I'd done and figured how I'd work out the rest of the situation. And we turned off Central Park West into the side street where Julie lived on the second floor of a converted brownstone. Hey, look, there's a guy coming out of the house. That's probably nobody.
7: He's making a getaway. Gus, follow him.
6: I never catch him now.
7: Oh, gosh, Gus, if you'd only got close enough to see his license number.
6: Well, I did.
7: What was it?
6: LK573498.
7: LK573498.
6: All right, Sam Spade, now let's go upstairs and visit Julie, huh? The door to Julie's apartment was wide open when we got upstairs, and the place was just like I left it. Like there'd been some kind of a fight. And then I saw where I'd made a mistake. The telephone where Julie was supposed to be strangled was as neat as a pin. I watched Van's face to see if he noticed it, but, well, he was too broken up to notice anything.
7: Julie. Gus, she was a sweet kid.
6: What do you mean, was?
7: I know. She's dead.
6: What do you know? All you see is that her apartment is all busted up.
7: I heard her scream, didn't I? Gus, I waited 20 years to meet a girl that I could marry. So help me, I'm not gonna die till a guy who did this is in his grave. You'll see. You'll see, Gus. I'm kind of mixed up now, but in a little while I'll be able to think. I'll know what to do.

0: Sure, I'll know what to do. Look, that's the telephone.
1: What about the telephone?
0: I'm going to call the police.
1: No, Van, now wait a minute. Don't be crazy.
0: What?
1: Look, put the telephone
0: down. Why shouldn't I call the police?
1: It's very simple. You got no evidence she was murdered.
0: But I heard a scream.
1: Use your eyes, Van, will you? Use your eyes. Julie said she was in bed. Has the bed been slept in? And where's her coat? Where's her purse? And where's her hat?
0: They're not here, but she said she... You're right, Chris. You're right, I won't phone. Maybe she's still alive.
1: That's better. Now look, Van, sometimes we haven't felt too good towards each other, but after all, we've been partners for a long time, kid, and I'll tell you what, I'll do anything. Anything you say to help you out.
0: All right, then, look. Look, just on an off chance, Gus, trace that license plate, will you? Let's find out who that guy was.
1: We went back to our hotel. I slept like a log because I knew that Julie was 10 feet from my bed in the closet, very dead, where she couldn't come between me and Van anymore. Next morning, I told Van I'd checked at the license bureau.
0: Whose car was it?
1: Nick Edwards.
0: Kathleen Edwards?
1: That's right.
0: Why, that dirty goon,
1: now,
0: I'd like...
1: you don't think that he...
0: I don't have to think. I'll let the police...
1: Now, wait a minute, hold it. Look, Van, I never told you this before, but I knew all along that Julie was playing around with Nick Edwards.
0: With Nick Edwards?
1: Yeah. That's why I never liked her. Now, you better not call the cops. Maybe we was just busting in on a private little party last night.
0: No, I can't believe it. No, not Julie.
1: Well, we gotta find out where she is. And the guy who knows is Nick Edwards.
0: What makes you think he'll tell?
1: I'll tell you what. I'll call him at the club tonight and ask him over. I think maybe he'll accept me invitation. Well, Nick arrived at 11 p.m., and from my window, I watched him park his black car in a dark side street near the hotel, just like I told him to. Then I carried Julie's body down the back stairs and put it in the luggage compartment of Nick's car. Nobody saw me. And a few minutes later, I knocked on Van's door.
0: That you, Gus? Come in.
1: Hiya, Van. Hi, Nick.
2: Good evening, Gus.
0: Nick was just telling me, Gus.
2: Now look, I'm just as worried about Julie as you guys are, see?
1: Yeah. That's easy to say.
2: Okay, don't take my word for it. But I've had her house called every half hour all day.
0: Why'd you go there last night in the first place?
2: You haven't been around long, have you?
0: Never mind that, wise guy. Why'd you visit my girl?
2: Who said she was your girl?
0: She was engaged to me.
2: She was tired of you.
0: Why, you...
2: Sit down. She told me so herself.
0: When?
2: Yesterday.
1: Then you saw her yesterday, Nick?
2: No. No, I ain't seen her since she quit working at the club and started to pal around with your friend here.
0: But you just said that...
2: Julie was the only gal who ever had me on the ropes, see? But when she called it quits, I went along. She was too good for an ex-con like me anyway, I figured. But last night, someone gives me a note in her handwriting.
1: Oh? What did the note say, Nick?
2: It was the most beautiful thing I've ever seen. I read it over and over until I knew it by heart. Please don't laugh at me. I think we made a mistake. I know I have. Let's start all over from the beginning. If you really love me, you will. I love you. I'll do anything for you. I'd like to see you. Let's talk this over. How about tonight? When? At midnight? Come. Come, I'm waiting for you right now.
1: As soon as Nick Edwards left, I told Van I didn't believe anything he said, and as far as I was concerned, Nick either killed Julie or had taken her away. Van agreed with me, and we called the police. Ah, yes, it all made a perfect situation. The best I'd ever dreamed up. All of Nick Edwards' high-powered lawyers couldn't save him from being sentenced to the chair. Yes, sir, life looked pretty sweet, but... there was just one thing wrong. Van's comedy was getting worse and worse. Fred Benton told us we'd have to get better or else. Now, we sat in Van's room sweating out a Benton program that was a day overdue. Van, for the love of Mike, will you pull yourself together?
0: Gus, I can't think.
1: You don't have to think. I gave you the whole situation. All you gotta do is write the gags for it.
0: Gags.
1: Now, look, in the first scene, Fred and Mrs. Mishmash steal a horse. But here's the twist. The horse is blind. You get it?
0: Yeah.
1: Well, come on, then, Gibb. You know hundreds of horse gags. Now, just give them a twist and fit the situation.
0: I can't. They just won't come.
1: Look, if we don't get this script in tomorrow, Fred will can us. Now, come on, guy, will you write?
0: Oh, write yourself.
1: Then you know I can't write. I'm no good without a gag man.
0: Get yourself another gag man. I'm through.
1: Look.
0: Washed up.
1: You know

0: It won't work, Dan. You know that. I've tried it on the QT. I was afraid that someday we'd break up, but it never worked. With you and me, Van, something happens. We're a great team. Without me, you're just another guy making with words. Without you, I'm just another Joe. Now, don't you see, kid? That's why we gotta stick together. Even if we do hate each other's guts. That's why nobody can't never break us up. Now, come on, guy, write, will you?
1: I can't think of anything. Look, how we got something in the files we haven't used. You had a senior dictator to Julie. What was that?
0: Huh?
1: That Mrs. Mishmash
0: No.
1: Something. Fred, was it please don't laugh at me or something? I think we made a mistake.
0: No, Van, look, that's a no-good situation. That's hey, dead. Let's get something
1: Gus,
0: new.
1: It's a good situation.
0: No,
1: a very clever situation. All I need are the lines. Please don't laugh
0: now,
1: at me.
0: Now, Van, I'm telling
1: the
0: you,
1: lines,
0: it's no good.
1: The lines. Please don't laugh
0: I'm
1: at me.
0: I'm telling you, it's no good,
1: of
0: Van.
1: Of course, why didn't I think of that before? Those lines you dictated to Julie, they fit.
0: No, they don't fit. And besides, I can't ride gags. You know
1: oh,
0: that.
1: No, that wasn't a gag, Gus. That was a situation. The most desperate situation you ever invented.
0: Now, wait a minute. What are you beating your gums about
1: You'll
0: here?
1: Find out.
0: What are you going to do?
1: Operator, I want to speak to Inspector Martin at police headquarters. Get away from that door, Gus. I got a gun.
0: Now, don't shoot, Van. Wait a minute.
1: Then listen
0: and
1: don't move.
2: Police headquarters, Inspector Martin.
1: Oh, Inspector Martin, this is Van Hauser of the Julie Phelps case.
2: Hey, I've been trying to get...
1: Edwards didn't kill Julie. Gus Green did. And I got proof.
2: That makes it even worse. Edwards says you framed him.
1: Green did. Nick's note was a script dictated to Julie, minus the character names.
2: How about his alibi?
1: He dialed his own number, Inspector, not hers. And killed her while she was speaking on the phone. To make things look right, he messed up her apartment. I never could quite figure out why there were no signs of struggle around her telephone. Now I know. Yeah, he must have stowed her body in Nick's car. Better send some cops over right away before I shoot him.
2: Well, they're coming over, Hauser, to protect you. Edwards broke out about an hour ago. Watch out for him.
1: Nick Edwards?
3: Yes, Nick Edwards.
1: Huh? Nick Edwards.
3: All right, Hauser, come across with that gun.
1: Nick,
3: come on.
1: Nick, you heard what I said, didn't you?
3: So what?
1: I didn't frame you. Gus did. He's a guy with a situation.
3: So what? You took my girl away from me, didn't you?
1: No.
3: All right, give me that gun.
0: Now, Nick, wait a minute. Nick, what are you going to do with
3: that? Nothing except to give me that gun, Hauser.
1: Gus, stop. Don't let him get that gun, Gus.
3: I'm a little too quick for you, Gus.
0: Now, Nick, please. Now, don't shoot me. Let me tell you how this
3: works. Cut it,
0: all
3: a... I've had a belly full of your stories. They put me in jail, remember? They're all stuffed to me now, see? But like they say, there ain't no situation that can't take a new twist. Here's the twist to this one. You ain't gonna die for the murder of my poor Julie. No. You're gonna die for something you didn't do.
0: What do you mean, Nick?
3: Just this. The murder of Van Hauser.
0: Well, they didn't believe me at the trial. So I'm up for killing my late, unlamented partner. But you know me, I always like a twist. They got Nick for killing Julie. Now I guess you can understand why I can't write the prisoner's annual show, can't you, Warden? Not without Van. And besides, like I said, I don't have too much time, do I? Before I go to the chair.

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2: 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I'm Greg Bell, and next on When Radio Was, our weekly visit with Bob Bailey as Johnny Dollar. We'll present part three of The Matter of the Medium, Well Done, right after this.
3: I am the Whistler, and I know many things, for I walk by night. 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
1: It was night, but even with the protection of darkness, Max Tyler crouched low on the apartment house fire escape. He was tense, alert, ready to run. And suddenly it happened.
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2: All right, now come on, move. 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
2: I said move.
0: Yes, he knows every scheme and every fatal mistake.
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10: Was that your polite threat to kill me if I don't leave Carol Sharp alone? 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
10: You want to take the threat back?
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10: Then you don't leave me much choice.
11: Talk to me first. 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
10: Yours truly, Johnny Dollar.

0: Expense account submitted by Special Investigator Johnny Dollar, location New York City, to the Universal Adjustment Bureau, Hartford, Connecticut. Following is an accounting of expenditures during my investigation of the matter of the medium. Well done. Expense account item 7, 85 cents. Cab fare from the Bell Towers to the 18th Precinct Station and Sergeant Randy Singer.
1: So, you met Carol Sharp, huh?
0: Yep. I put on an act that would have done credit to the Theater Guild. Told her she looked exactly like a girl I dreamed about as a kid, a girl named Carol.
1: Oh, no. She swallowed it?
0: Not only that, but she gave me a lecture on veridical dreams, an allied psychic phenomenon.
1: You deserve an Oscar.
0: Also, she wants me to go with her and see this Madame Morgana Morgana.
1: Oh, good. When?
0: Tomorrow night.
1: Well, you're not figuring on skipping tonight's seance, are you?
0: No, not a bit. I want to find out what this stuff is all about, so I'll be prepared for tomorrow.

0: This dame you have lined up pretty good?
1: She's got a big following. You ready to go?
0: Oh, wait a minute. You said you had the file on Tony Ricardo.
1: Oh, yeah, yeah. Here it is, waiting for you. There. Anthony Ricardo, alias Ricky Marino, alias Tony the Tip. Here's his picture. Height 5'9", weight 172, eyes brown, hair sparse gray, suspected member of the Dutchie Sperling outfit, 12 arrests, no conviction, started as a rum runner back...
0: Hey, this is Tony Ricardo?
1: It's the guy.
0: I would have sworn the man I talked to over the phone was in his 20s, late 20s at most.
1: You talked to him?
0: After leaving an unpleasant little note under my door at the Towers, he called me on the phone.
1: Now, what kind of note?
0: Oh, nothing particular. Just a gentle suggestion I lay off Carol Sharp.
1: Threat, huh? Still got it?
0: But I'm sure that voice couldn't have come from this old geezer.
1: Yeah, well, frankly, I kind of wondered about the Sharp girl being interested in him. Even though the file does show he's always surrounded himself with a bunch of young ones. You know, he's probably handed out more mink coats. Oh, Johnny, wait a minute. Old Tony's got a couple of kids. Here, Angela. Goes under the name of Angela Richards. At least she used that name at Bryn Mawr.
0: Bryn Mawr?
1: Yeah, and Sarah Lawrence College at Bronxville. Yeah, the old boy tried to keep the stigma of his past away from her, I guess. Yeah, you see, married to a doctor over in Hackensack. Respectable housewife.
0: Mm-hmm. What about the other?
1: Anthony Jr., age 26. That was last year. Let's see, that makes him 27. Now, Rutgers University class... not much on him. Unless I miss my guess, he's a chip off the old block. Now, you know where I can find him?
0: All I have is his phone number.
1: What is it?
0: Wait till I see and talk to him.
1: Yeah, that may be too late. Is what I think he is.
0: Why not ask this medium about him tonight?
1: Yeah, that's... Hey, come on, we're late. Let's go.
0: Item 8, $1.20, cab to an old brownstone house somewhere over in the West 40s, way west, in a district that had seen better days. We were greeted at the door by a tall, gray-haired old gentleman dressed in black, except for his white gloves, that somehow reminded me of a pallbearer.
2: Come in, Mr. Singer and Mr. Dollar. Clarabelle is about to begin. Psychometry is the mood this evening. Follow, please.
0: How do you know our names?
1: Oh, I had to give them to him when I made the appointment.
0: Now, what's this psychometry business?
1: You'll see.
0: Wow. The music gives me the creeps.
1: Yeah,
2: into the temple, please. And be seated.
0: The temple turned out to be an old dining room. Bare wooden floor, heavy drapes over the windows. And as nearly as I could see, a bunch of chairs around in a circle filled with people. The sockets in the ancient chandelier that hung from the ceiling had red bulbs in them that barely glowed. We could hardly see a thing, although I'm sure the light went up very slightly when we made our entrance and then down again, as though somebody was controlling it with a rheostat. Our eyes were almost used to the semi-darkness by the time we seated ourselves in the circle. Nobody spoke. And the weird music from that scratchy record was beginning to get on my nerves or put me to sleep or something. I'm not quite sure what.
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7: Then suddenly there was a flash of light and a puff of smoke, and so help me. What the sand? Randy.
8: Shh, quiet. This is all part of the act. Shh.
9: Greetings, friends of the unknown, friends of the mystics, of Votan the Indian boy, and the seventh son of the seventh son of Harry Schnoo the Mighty.
7: And there she stood, in the center of the circle where the flash had gone off.
9: Are we all in the mood?
7: She stood there draped in what looked, even in the dim light, what looked like a slightly soiled bedsheet, pulled in around her ample middle with a hunk of coarse rope. She wore a sort of turban, or maybe it was just an old dish towel wrapped around her head. A faint odor of gin pervaded the room. I guess her feet were bare, for she made no noise as she walked slowly around the circle, holding on a shallow metal tray. Taking a collection so soon, I wondered?
9: Each of you, place upon the tray some object very close to you, something you have had a long, long time that has become a part of you.
10: Huh? Shh, you'll get it back.
9: And if the spirits are with us, and there are no dissenting minds among us, if Botan, the Indian boy from the world beyond, is willing to act as our control, we shall learn many strange things this night. Place something close to you upon the tray.
7: Will this watch be on?
9: You must not speak, but keep the mood. Keep the mood. Are we all in the mood?
11: Yes, sir. Yes, sir. Yes, sir. Yes, sir.
9: And now, dear friends, while I meditate and establish contact with the spirit world, Hemingway will pass among you for the tiny assurance that you join us in all sincerity. Now join hands to create the flux that will join our thoughts and minds and hearts and open the doors to enlightenment for all of us.
12: $5.
9: Botan, are you with us tonight?
12: $5, please.
9: Botan, will you answer
12: $5,
9: us?
12: $5,
9: are you with us now? Is that...

0: God answers our call, or the little sister Hyacinth. Ah, it is bow time. We may begin. I hold this ring. I feel the paramagnetic forces arising from it. This belongs to a businessman south of here. I seem to see clothing hanging in a large warehouse.
1: Yes, yes.
0: And the sound of...

0: sound like she'd guess right. Other times, she'd just make with a lot of generalities that could apply to anyone. Finally, she picked up my watch.
1: This watch. I see tall buildings of stone and strange signs on them. I don't know what they mean. Tri-mutual universal adjustment.
0: Huh? Randy.
1: And I see great sheaves of papers carefully folded. And on each one it says, policy. Policy. I don't understand unless... Insurance, yes.
0: This is fantastic.
2: Wait till she gets to one I put there.
1: The watch is from a young man. Clever, energetic. I will have many things to tell him at another time. But he must see me again. Often. And now, this other object that lay beneath the watch. I see a police badge. The cops!
3: Go again.
4: Dirty crooks, the cops are on to us. We're being raided. Slay him. Get him out of here. Hemingway! Hemingway!
3: You talk, come on, Johnny. I may need a hand. Just a minute there, Clarabelle.
4: Take your filthy hands off me. Let me out of here.
3: You're not going anywhere until I have a talk with you.
4: Hemingway! Gets me, ran out on me. I might have known he would at a pinch.
3: There isn't going to be a pinch if you'll just shut up and stand still a minute.
4: I wasn't doing no harm, honest officer, and all the money goes to charity.
3: All right. Settle down. Where's the light switch? Got it, Randy.
4: I'll never live this down. Now look, officer.
3: You look, Clarabelle. All we want is some answers to some questions.
4: And you won't pinch me?
3: Not if you tell the truth. Johnny?
0: Yeah. Just how did you know so much about me? It certainly wasn't from holding that watch.
4: Okay, so it wasn't. Though some there are who can do it that way. That I've heard.
0: Well, go on.
4: No pinch?
0: No pinch.
4: Well, when your friend called to arrange your being here tonight, Hemingway... That bum, he would walk out on me.
0: Go on, will you?
4: Well, Hemingway asked where you come from, so we'd know if the spirits was propitious there. That's what we always say.
3: And I told him Hartford.
4: That's right. So what's Hartford? Insurance. If a client's in insurance, he responds like you done. So I keep pushing it. And if he ain't, well, at least he thinks I done pretty good by describing the place he comes from.
0: Yeah. What about the clothing maker right at the beginning?
4: Easy. He called from a hotel, so he calls the hotel back and gets his address.
0: You told him he was from the south of here.
4: Sure. Woodbine, New Jersey. Only business down there of any account is clothing and small farms.
3: Where'd you find that at?
4: State directory, any library. And anybody could see he was a businessman, not a farmer.
0: Well, I'll be.
3: And hooking him that way tonight, you could have had him coming back as long as he could afford it, huh?
4: Sure. And if it hadn't been for you, double-crossed.
0: Okay. Now, what about the others?
4: Some we get the dope on and some we guess at. But there's always enough good ones to keep going.
0: So easy. And yet, I must confess she'd had me stop for a while. We talked with her a bit longer. Randy warned her to watch her step, and we left. Took a taxi back to my hotel.
3: Learn anything?
0: I should hope to tell you. What do the church-going spiritualists think of her kind?
3: They hate him, and I don't blame them.
0: Hmm.
3: Are you still going to see Madame Morgana Morgana tomorrow night?
0: Yeah.
3: Well, mister, that one won't be so easy to expose, if you can expose her.

0: Now, here's our star to tell you about tomorrow's intriguing episode of this week's story.
1: Tomorrow, The Medium Well Done appears. Join us, won't you? Yours truly, Johnny Dollar.
0: Yours truly, Johnny Dollar, starring Bob Bailey, is transcribed in Hollywood. 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Roy Rowan speaking.

0: 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I'm Greg Bell, and earlier we had film actor Michael O'Shea in an offering of suspense. In his personal life, he was married to a familiar actress known for the following films: White Heat, The Best Years of Our Lives, and a number of Danny Kaye pictures, including The Secret Life of Walter Mitty and The Kid from Brooklyn. I'll provide her condiment-related name and then wrap up When Radio Was right after this.
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14: Deborah Valentine, Fox News. Extreme heat and thunderstorms affecting America 250 celebrations this July 4th. A crowd on hand at the National Mall in Washington, D.C. was ordered to take cover due to thunderstorms ahead of President Trump's address, rescheduled to 11 p.m. Eastern Time. Vice President J.D. Vance paid a visit to New York City today for the Sail 4th 250 Parade of Tall Ships.
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2: 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Jim and Marion Jordan were young sweethearts from Peoria, Illinois, who began their radio career in Chicago, then relocated to Hollywood. During their more than two-decade run, their show consistently finished at or near the top of the ratings. This fun one originally played on January 8, 1946.
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8: 1172. 1173. 1100. Hey, this fishbowl's filling up, you know it? The bottom is practically covered solid.
9: Wonderful. Mm-hmm. You'll win that radio about the time television becomes obsolete.
8: Don't worry about that, my dear girl. It's going pretty fast now, and by the time I get...
9: Come in. Oh, hello, Dr. Gamble.
8: 1177. Hi, Doc. 1177. Give me a pencil. Write that down. 1177. Hi, Doc.
10: You said that.
8: I did?
10: Yes. And incidentally, Einstein, what are you doing? Your homework?
9: He's counting beans in the bowl to win Kramer's drugstore contest, Doctor.
8: You want to do it too, Aerosmith. I got the scientific approach. All them other yokels...
10: Other yokels is correct.
8: All them other yokels will stand and gawp at the fishbowl in Kramer's window and make a stab in the dark. I go at it intelligent and come up with the right answer. Well, within 5 or 6 beans.
10: Look. Look, Bubblehead. I am no mathematician, but I do know that in computing numbers, one must take into consideration the factors of variability.
9: What on earth is that? Are those?
8: Break that down into one-syllable words, bone bender. Remember, I'm just a barefoot boy with cheeks of tan whistling merrily down the road of life.
10: I doubt if I could explain the mechanism of a hacksaw so you'd understand it, Dim Dome. But in counting these beans, you should ascertain if you're using the same size navy beans that Kramer used. Also the same size bowl with no false bottom and the identical thickness. Then you must allow for the refraction of light through the drugstore window, which would make his beans appear larger or smaller, plus a consideration of atmospheric conditions. Dampness, for instance, would make the beans swell, thus reducing the number. Have I succeeded in leaving you utterly confused?
8: Are you by any chance entering this contest too, Fatso?
10: Yes.
9: Ah.
8: I thought so.
9: Sure.
10: Well, you can't blame a man for trying to discourage his competition.
8: Uh-huh.
10: But I've got to get along, kiddies. Say, are you through with this copy of Field and Stream, McGee? I missed mine this month.
8: Oh, go ahead. Take it along, butcher boy. Anything that'll teach you how to hunt and fish will help your next appendix operation.

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0: Hook up this light uh-huh. and the aerator so it keeps the water fresh. Uh-huh. And here's their food. I brought the book on the care and feeding of tropical fish, so all you have to do is to refer to that.
1: Oh, fine, fine. Uh-huh. Well, don't worry about them.
0: I do worry about them. I know it sounds silly, but you do grow to love fish after a while.
2: How long does it take?
1: Oh, dear, finish your coffee now,
0: sweetie. This big one is Tommy, and the blue one is Penelope, and the red one is Lancelot. Mm-hmm.
2: Do they come when they're called?
0: What?
1: Oh, he's just joking. Eleanor, now you have a nice trip to Florida, Eleanor. Don't you worry about a thing.
0: Well, when I brought the parakeets over last night, I got way back home and remembered I hadn't told you a thing about them.
1: Told us about them?
0: Oh, yes. They're terribly sensitive, you know. I didn't even leave you the bird seed or the list of instructions. How are they this morning?
1: Oh, well, they're fine, I guess. Come on in the living room.
0: Fred gave them to me for our wedding anniversary, you know, and I'd just be sick if anything happened to them.
1: Well, I don't think anything will. They're in the cage, and I just feed them, don't I?
2: How long are you planning to be gone, Eleanor?
0: Well, just a week, but Fred said this morning we might be able to stay 2 weeks, which would be nice.
1: Yeah.
2: Oh, yes. Yes, very nice, very nice, as long as you're going.
0: Yes, that's what I said.
2: Yes.
1: Eleanor, what about the parakeets now?
0: Well, here's the list. Fresh water daily. That goes in here.
1: Uh-huh.
0: Fresh birdseed daily. That goes in here.
1: Uh-huh, uh-huh.
0: And a fresh piece of lettuce every day. Lettuce, then, of uh-huh. course, change the paper.
1: Change this. Uh-huh. Anything else?
0: Well, there is one thing. I'd appreciate it if you wouldn't play the radio or the television too loud. It's a funny thing. We noticed it right after we got them. For some reason or other, it makes them nervous.

0: like music?
1: Classical or popular?
0: Oh, honey, really? He's just joking.
1: No. I'm fascinated. I'd like to know whether parakeets prefer Beethoven or Elvis Presley. Or, yes. I mean, if they like Beethoven, do they prefer symphonies to concertos?
0: Well, as a matter of fact, they do prefer classical music.
1: You see? That's very interesting, Eleanor.
2: Why don't you go finish your breakfast, darling? You're going to be late to work now.
1: No. We're early this morning, remember?
0: Anyhow, whatever you have on, just keep it turned down low.
1: How low?
2: Darling, if there's something you want to hear, we can always set the parakeets in the other room.
0: Now, that's exactly what they don't like. They hate to be put off somewhere by themselves. They like to be with the family. They like people. Oh, dear, I'm really going to miss them while we're away.
1: Oh, well, why don't you take them along?
2: Dear.
1: Well, look, I just meant it's a shame that they have to miss the trip.
0: Oh, we talked about it, but they get car sick. Really, I've been so upset about everything that I said to Fred this morning. Oh, why don't we just take the birds and dogs with us? But he said no. I mean, with the three children.
1: Oh, sure. It's much better to leave the animals here.
0: That's what I said.
1: Yes.
0: Well, I've got to run.
2: Fred
0: wants to leave as soon as I get back. Thanks a million.
2: Oh, yes.
0: And Merry Christmas.
2: Yes.
0: Goodbye. I'll watch you from Florida.
2: Goodbye, and Merry Christmas. Don't worry about a thing, Elmer. Goodbye. Well, you certainly were a comedian. What'll Eleanor think?
1: Look, I don't care what Eleanor thinks. By golly, I think it's a lot of nerve dumping their whole zoo over here as if we didn't have enough to worry about.
3: Daddy, look what I've got.
2: Where have you been, Betsy? Now get ready for school.
1: Honestly.
3: Oh, look, isn't it beautiful? I went down to Susan's and got it.
2: A cat. A cat.
3: Daddy said I could have one. You did, Daddy.

0: dog is out.
1: Now then, let him in.
0: Oh.
1: For goodness sakes, which dog is it?
0: I don't know which dog it is. Look, let him stay out. Let them stay out all. Let them all stay out for a while. By golly, ever since I came home tonight, I've jumped up and down a dozen times to open the door, and there's always a dog that wants to come in or go out. If it isn't a dog, it's a cat.
1: You've only been home 3 hours. I've had it all day, and we have got to make some arrangements. Darling, please keep the door to your den closed.
0: Well, look, it's a doggone nuisance to walk around your own house opening and shutting doors after you all the
1: time.
0: Well,
1: I can't help it, sweetheart. The parakeets are in your den.
0: Parakeet.
1: We have to keep them away from the cat.
0: I don't know why.
1: And we've got to keep the pantry doors closed between the kitchen and the dining room because the goldfish are in there, and I don't want the cat to get them.
0: Well,
1: of course, why? You said Betsy could have a cat.
0: All right, I know. I did say yes without thinking. I was reading about the new schools in the paper when she asked
1: me, and
0: It's done.
1: Now, anyhow, this is what I've arranged. We'll keep their dogs in the basement at night and the cat in the kitchen.
0: Look, but our dog is used to sleeping in the basement.
1: Well, I can't help it. Tippy and Brownie start scrapping when I shut them up together. So I'll shut Brownie in the laundry room. Now, be sure you always keep our bedroom door closed because Judy, the Springer Spaniel, has a habit of running up and getting on the bed.
0: Yeah, well, all I can say is we're going to have a wonderful holiday season running this zoo.
1: Well, we're doing something for somebody, helping them out. I guess that's the idea of Christmas.
0: Yeah, I guess so.
1: And, dear, please remember to keep your den door closed. Eleanor would be sick if the cat reached her paw in the cage, you know. And
0: her
1: got
0: paw?
1: One... Yes.
0: Hers? You mean on top of everything, that cat is a female?
1: Yes, dear, and Betsy can't wait till she has kittens. Now, let's get organized. Feeding schedules, changing paper in birdcage, checking temperature of water in fish tank.

0: The Couple Next Door is written by Peg Lynch and stars Peg Lynch and Alan Bunce with Dorothy Duckworth and is produced by Walter Hart.
1: This is Stuart Metz, inviting you to listen again tomorrow for The Couple Next Door.
2: From December 17th, 1958, I'm Greg Bell, and earlier we had the Count the Beans contest episode of Fibber, McGee, and Molly, which featured Joseph Kearns as the drugstore owner holding that contest, as well as Gail Gordon in his usual role of Mayor Latrivia. Well, in the early 1960s, those two actors both played neighbor Mr. Wilson on a popular TV sitcom. I'll name it and wrap up when radio was right after this.
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9: 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And it's a way in which the consumers can have a little bit more control over who they share their data with.
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10: Welcome back. Before the break, we were talking about actors Joseph Kearns and Gail Gordon. I mentioned they both played Mr. Wilson on a popular early 1960s television comedy. The answer is Dennis the Menace. Kearns was the original frustrated neighbor. Then after his untimely death, Gordon took over the role, actually playing his brother. Therefore, another Mr. Wilson for Dennis the Torment. I'm Greg Bell, and we're done this time around, but hey, remember to visit us at whenradiowas.com. Until next time, I bid you farewell.
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13: America 250. I'm Deborah Valentine, Fox News. President Trump speaking to Americans from the National Mall in Washington, D.C. on the nation's 250th birthday as communities across the U.S. celebrate the nation's semi-quincentennial.
14: This country is the home of freedom. This is the land of liberty. And this is a flag that's the banner of the most extraordinary, most exceptional, most incredible nation ever to exist on the face of the earth, and we're doing better now than we've ever done before.
13: The president using the event to promote his long-standing initiative requiring voter ID for elections.
14: America is back, and we want to keep America great, and we will do so by approving the Save America Act, which means all voters must show voter ID.
13: Democratic congressional leadership has referred to voter ID as Jim Crow 2.0. Many Americans from coast to coast, celebrations delayed, shortened, or canceled due to weather-related events after millions of Americans spent the past few days dealing with triple-digit temperatures. Primary election season continues with Arizona holding the lone primary for the month of July.
15: This fall, Democratic Governor Katie Hobbs will face one of 4 Republicans running in the governor's primary July 20th.

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0: and the regime tries to strengthen its position during negotiations over a permanent end to the war and control of the Strait of Hormuz.
1: Fox's Paul Stevens reporting. The Department of Transportation is investing over $1 billion to upgrade the nation's airports. Transportation Secretary Sean Duffy, joining Fox and Friends Weekend, explains it involves updating the nation's air traffic control system.
2: Our systems are old, and Donald Trump said, you know what, we have an epic opportunity to revamp, to rebuild a brand new air traffic control system.
1: Secretary Duffy also said the project will be completed in 2.5 years. The funding was contained in last year's One Big Beautiful Bill, as President Trump labeled it. I'm Deborah Valentine. This is Fox News.
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2: We're Red Eye Radio. He's Eric Curley, and I'm Gary McNamara. Oh, you just reminded me when you had mentioned LeBron James, who were talking about taxes and wealth tax and all that, and the billionaire's tax. Stephen A. Smith. I don't know the details. All I know is he was getting blasted because apparently they traded for the Lakers traded for another guy, and their three top guys are all white. And Stephen A. Smith is out there going, "You can't win in the NBA with three white guys."
3: It's like, oh my God.
2: Well, like,
3: that's funny.
2: It's like, oh, wow.
3: Yeah.
2: Well, I wonder if he's going to have to apologize or not, but he's getting blasted. He was getting blasted on X.
3: Yeah, I doubt it. It's like I doubt it. We'll see what happens with the Lakers and with LeBron. Maybe Cleveland again.
2: I don't care.

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0: And happy 250th birthday, America. What a great day it is for our great country. We all have so much to be thankful for living in this incredible nation. Welcome to a special edition of America's number one travel radio show, everyone. It is just after 10 a.m. Eastern Time. It is Saturday, July 4th, 2026. And from coast to coast, border to border, and around the world on TuneIn, let freedom ring. The fastest 2 hours in travel is on. Well, today's show, folks, it is going to be a loud and proud one. Mary and I are coming to you live from the Intrepid here in Manhattan today. RJ is also here on set with us as the show transmits via satellite across the USA to our now 625 AM and FM stations. So much has already happened here to celebrate America. The vice president has gone by. There is so much still to come while we're on air. You're going to be hearing it. And once we wrap today's show at noon Eastern Time, there's going to be still, the festivities are going to continue. So good morning, Mary.
1: Good morning, Robert, and good morning to all of our listeners. Happy 250, America. We've been waiting all year for this. We're super excited to be here. What a great day for the country. Every Independence Day is a good time to realize how fortunate we are, but today definitely has some special meaning. So happy 250 to our country.
0: Absolutely right. So RJ, no open road for you today. That's we're doing something different here. We've already seen so many patriotic happenings this morning with the Naval Review. It's Fleet Week in the city, we're told, with around 15,000 sailors or more. The Blue Angels should be flying over us, folks, and in the next 10 minutes or so. How are you feeling about all that's happening here at the Intrepid as we celebrate Independence Day and America's 250?
2: It's just unbelievable to be here, you know, and I'm most looking forward to, obviously, the celebrations with Sail 250 going up and down the Hudson later, just throughout the day. New York City, or frankly, the East Coast, will never see a tall ship parade like this for certainly more decades to come. I mean, it really is a once-in-a-lifetime opportunity. And to be here, I mean, we are literally looking right at the Intrepid. We are right next to this amazing vessel, hugely historic ship for the country, for New York. You know, so just an honor to be here.
0: Well,
2: so
0: and we're right here on the Hudson River. We got NBC next to us. Fox and Friends were here earlier today, so lots going on. Rudy, listen, the excitement and patriotism that we're seeing around the country, it's a full throttle today. How are folks in Minneapolis, the St. Paul area there celebrating?
3: Well, I think most of America thinks Minneapolis is the capital city of Minnesota. It's actually the twin city, St. Paul, just across the Mississippi River where I live, that is the capital. And on the grounds of the Capitol Day, they're doing a red, white, and boom, which means an incredible fireworks display later tonight, obviously, when it gets dark. So that's probably the biggest thing, but there are certainly parties all over town. I know I'm going to a July 4th party at somebody's house, and it's all decked out, and I haven't seen it, but I know my friend will have it decked out in streamers.
0: Well, you've got a lot going on. And listen, you know, where you lived, and Mary and I lived for a period down in D.C., we got the Great American State Fair going on. They say they're going to be the greatest fireworks that the country's ever seen. Here in New York, I think I heard today they're going to use 85,000 shells tonight with the fireworks that will be happening. So, Bobby?

0: Fleet Week in the city is special, especially with the large number of service members, men and women that descend upon the city. But this year, it's different, and it's incredibly special to be here, especially at the Intrepid.
1: So I don't want to ask you to pick a favorite child, but I do have a question for you. Since you've been here for more than 30 years and you know this wonderful ship very well, for people listening who perhaps have not yet visited the Intrepid Museum, is there a particular aircraft on the ship? I do see you looking up to the sky, so I know you love aircraft as well, as they're flying over us literally as we're broadcasting. Is there a particular aircraft on the ship that you want to speak about that you think has played a pivotal role in American history or that you have a connection to?
2: Well, most of the aircraft that we have here are aircraft that have some relation to Intrepid. They either flew off Intrepid during her time in service or were in service during Intrepid's time. And we have several aircraft from nations that were our adversaries at that time. So having those, I don't want to call them enemy aircraft, but at the time they were.
1: Yeah, sure.
2: I think those are we have several of those. Those are very special to have. Right next to us, we have the British Airways Concorde, which of course is not a military aircraft, but it was a historical aircraft. You know, sound records for setting speed records for flying over the Atlantic, and of course the Spaceship Electric Press.
3: Dave, you know, let's talk about the Sailforth 250. You're on the board.
2: Okay? Yes.
3: How long has this been being planned?
2: Years.
3: Yeah.
2: Sailforth 250 has been planning this for five or six years at least. It's taken that much time and effort to pull together all the resources and support to make today possible.
3: And as these ships come in and the parade goes through today and passes in front of us, people can then go and get on the ships because they're going to be docked around the city, yes?
2: Correct. We're going to have four tall ships right here at our pier starting tomorrow through Tuesday. Yes, people can come on. These are amazing ships. They're just so fascinating. Walk on their decks. That love to offer that.
3: Well, Dave, listen, again, thank you. We know it's a very busy day for you. Beautiful weather. A little hot, but, you know, so Mary and I, we've done this show from the beaches in Sicily, so, you know, we can handle this heat. So thanks again for the hospitality and for being with us live on set.
2: Okay? Thank you.
3: Thank you. All right. Well, listen, I mean, Mary, RJ, I mean, this it's just getting started and all that's happening.
1: I mean, the aircraft, this literally is the review. They're just flying over. I'm trying to figure out what they all are, RJ. Yeah. I'm sure you know what most of these aircraft are.
3: You know what I find interesting?
1: What's that?
0: That is a modified C-130, but I'm not even quite sure what that is. That's unbelievable.
3: I find it interesting as we're looking across to New Jersey.
0: No,
3: all the people that are lined up over in New Jersey looking over at us, Mary.
1: Yeah.
3: You see that going on across the Hudson? All right. Well, listen, folks, I am going to get ready right now to take and send this back down to Bobby in Dallas. When we return on the other side of the break, today's special live remote America 250 broadcast will bring you more action. Plus, we're going to now send RJ out into the crowd. He's going to bring some thoughts of people who are gathered around today. Stay with us, folks. We'll be right back.
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0: Well, as that music plays, planes fly overhead, the tall ships pass in the front of us. Happy 250th birthday, America. This is hour two of America's number one travel radio show. It is Saturday, July 4th, 2026. It is just after 11 a.m. Eastern time here in New York City. And as I said an hour ago when I started this show, well, Mary and I and RJ, we are on a special live remote broadcast. What a great day it is for our country. We all have so much to be thankful for living in this great country. This is going to continue to be a loud and proud show today. Mary and I are coming to you from the Intrepid here on the west side of Manhattan. As I said, RJ's here at SET. We're going to send it back out into the crowd in a little bit. So much has already happened. We're watching the fireboats right now spray us. We almost, if we could get out there, it would be like we're at an amusement park. You know, there's still a lot more to come this hour, and as well as once we wrap later at 12 noon today. So where to begin, Mary and RJ?
1: Oh, that's the question of the day. But first of all, I do want to begin with, we always open our remote broadcast with different music, and that music cred is a collaborative arrangement of Irving Berlin's God Bless America by Kevin McCullough, who is here on set with us today. We're going to speak with him in a minute, and Sam Levine on that sax for America 250. Beautiful, beautiful arrangement. But you know, Robert, I think it's really worth repeating that this is such a special day for our country. Every Independence Day is a great day to realize how fortunate we all are to live here in America, but there's no denying, you can look around at the energy here today and see these ships coming down the Hudson. This has some extra meaning to it. There are celebrations happening all across the country. We have the Great American State Fair happening in Washington, D.C., and this is just incredible what we're watching today. Incredible.
0: RJ, what's your biggest takeaway this morning? The massive parade of tall ships have now reached us here at the Intrepid.
2: Well, you know, it really is just the scale of this. You know, and we were talking about this at the beginning of the first hour. Not only has this general event taken 5 to 6 years of planning and preparation, but we are not going to see something like this again for a very long time to come. I hope that's not the case, but realistically, it's going to be really hard to compete with this scale of both vessels here on the Hudson River right in front of us and aircraft.
0: Tricentennial. It's going to be 50 years at least.
2: I feel like we've basically seen at this point, you know, maybe a couple percentage points of the entire air capacity of the U.S. I mean, it's pretty insane.
0: There's no question about it. So, Rudy, you know, listen, what have you been hearing up there in Minnesota or watching on NBC television that's mirroring us? They're right near us. You know, what are some of your thoughts?
3: Well, you know, because I have the sound off on NBC, I'm seeing a lot of planes flying, and I'm trying to figure out whether some of them have gone down to Philadelphia to cruise over or whether it's New York. Are there that many planes?
0: There have been tremendous numbers.
1: Close to 200 aircraft.
0: Yeah, that's what they're saying.
1: Yeah.
0: It just passed us the brand-new, powerful New York Fire Department's 343 fireboat just came by. Right behind it now, I've been waiting for this, is the

0: U.S. Coast Guard Cutter Eagle. Her stars and stripes are flying proudly on her stern. And, I mean,
1: I'll go ahead and take the first tall ship that's coming for the pronunciation. Let's see. So this is the Netherlands. This is the Oosterschelde from the Netherlands. It's serving as the flagship ship of the Grand Parade of Sail. It's a beautiful ship. Beautiful. And the Netherlands were actually the first to salute the American flag. The Dutch governor saluted one of our warships.
0: Yes, they were.
1: Yeah.
0: There's no question about that. That is just very majestic. That's the word I would use. I realize it's radio. Trying to paint pictures with words for all of you out there, folks. So also joining us here on set, Mary mentioned it at the open, Kevin McCullough. People around the country know him as the host of the That Kevin Show. He's also part of our New York affiliate, AM 970 WNYM Radio. Kevin, welcome to America's number one travel radio show. What a way to celebrate America's 250th birthday.
2: Guys, it's so much fun to be with you. And as we were heading in today, it was amazing to just come over the George Washington Bridge and look down the river and already see the water vessels being lined up to come into port. But as we've been watching the planes for the last half hour, you know, you got the Blue Angels and then you got the mixed battalion of a 22 and a 35 and a bunch of Super Hornets. My brother-in-law is a Super Hornet NFO, so we are very, very jazzed. The whole McCullough clan's here today. We just couldn't be any happier. And I think that this we should feel what we have in our heart today every day about our country.
0: 100%.
2: Because the fact that we got to 250 is maybe an amazing miracle that only God himself could give us, and we need to live every day with this kind of gratitude.
0: Kevin, I've said it a couple times. Amen.
1: I was going to ask, you've already answered it, but I think I'm pretty sure you can expand on this because I can hear it in your voice right now. You are proud to be an American.
2: I have no suffrage today for anybody who has come from somewhere else and wants to dump on this country. This is the most amazing opportunity birthed place that God ever allowed to come into being. And we weren't perfect when we were born, but we God allowed Madison in writing the Constitution, the Bill of Rights, to put remedies within our founding documents.
0: Absolutely.
2: That allowed us to correct original sins. There's no place else on earth that even cared about their original sins.
3: Yeah.
2: We are a unique place, blessed by God, given, as George Washington would say, divine favor by divine providence. And this is the kind of thing that we need to remind ourselves of. And those, I think you look in the faces of the people that are here for FIFA in the World Cup.
0: You are
2: seeing people
0: that
2: don't know anything about America are loving America more than some of the people that live here. So it's like we need to capture some of that energy.
1: Yeah.
3: You know, I 100%, and I want to touch on something that you just mentioned as well. Obviously, our 250th is celebrating the publishing of our Declaration of Independence. But our nation's founding document, the Constitution, ratified in 1789, I suppose, or 83, I don't know, the Revolutionary War. Anyways, not a single founding government document of any country in the free world. They are all direct copies, or at least can call their original genesis back to our Constitution. You know, and so for over 200 years, we have been, you know, leading the free world, and, you know, like you said, there's just no other replacement.
2: Well, and prior to us existing, the people of any given state derived their rights from whatever the monarch or the tyranny said. And in our founding, we were so humbled that God gave us this land that we said, these are rights that he gives us, and we're going to go with
0: Kevin, we're
2: going to
0: have you hold that right there, because we actually need to go to our first commercial break this hour of the... look at what we're saying. It's amazing, folks. All right, so before we get to this first break, folks, I do want to remind all of our affiliates, as we did in hour one, we are going to have limited commercial breaks the rest of the way. When we return, however, Kevin McCullough, he's going to stay with us here for the G-Block. We're going to be entertained for the next 3 minutes while we are away. Our loud and proud America 250 broadcast continues. If you don't want to come back in 3 minutes, well, look at it another way. We'll be back in 180 seconds.

0: 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We're coming right back.
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1: Well, nice to have all of you aboard with us today as we broadcast live across the USA. Happy 250th birthday, America. Mary and I and RJ are coming to you live from the Intrepid here in New York City, and happening in the front of us and above us and on this hot summer day, well, it is the Sailforth 250 and International Aerial Review that's going on, all part of America's 250th birthday celebration.
2: Fantastic day. And Kevin McCullough has stayed with us through the quick break as our play-by-play of what's happening around us on this July 4th continues. We're going to have some fun as we celebrate our great country. Kevin, right off the bat, what are two or three, I'll take two key moments in American history that you think have defined our country?
3: Well, I certainly think the defeating of the largest superpower on the planet in the revolution has to be the first, because we wouldn't be here without it.
2: Right.
3: And I would say that, you know, the premise to that, of those 56 dudes in wigs and powder on a hot July afternoon like what we're going to have here today. I mean, just
2: stifling. Yeah, think about the wigs, right.
3: and they're in Independence Hall, which is not air conditioned, and it is it's just blazing, and they've been there for weeks. And you had these 56 guys come from all these different places and agreed on big, big policy things and disagreed on other ones. And they were able to come to the conclusion that we had to be free to govern ourselves. It was really a radical thought in every way possible. So I would say the founding, the signing of the Declaration, that's it. And then I would say the ultimate defeat of Lee over Grant in the Civil War. I think that we needed to correct our original sin of slavery. It was gross, and
2: yeah,
3: there were so many abolitionists in the Revolution that made that point clear. I'm so not down with Joy Reid and other guys, gals out there that are being like, you know, America's founders were all just white men that used slaves to get rich. That couldn't be further from the truth. There were a handful of problematic areas where we needed to deal with them. But Madison, again, goes back to that beautiful construction of the Constitution that allowed us to not only have separation of powers, but then to eventually correct things that we didn't like. And it took us too long, but Lincoln and the end of slavery was probably the second.
1: So if we go macro, though, let's go a little further. I would say the U.S., though, entering World War I, that changed the course for this country in many ways, and really has had a profound impact on the world. Would you agree?
3: Oh, absolutely. That was where we became the one that everybody was really afraid to take on.
1: 1917, I think that's
4: so. April 6th.
3: It took us a little while to figure out what we were doing there, and it took us a little while to pull our act together in World War II. But certainly by the end of the Second World War, we were the clear force for good on the planet, and that sent a message to evildoers, and I think that was valuable.
1: Well, at the end of World War II, I mean, the country just took off. I mean, our country today, in many ways, what we all know, it is really post World War II.
3: Well, not only did we destroy our enemies, we went back and rebuilt them. Yeah. I mean, again, I'm going back to our founders. What country has ever shown this amount of grace?
2: And there's a theme in all of this that it takes us a little while to figure it out, but at the end of the day,
1: the
2: we
1: Mary,
2: figure it out,
1: about.
2: And that's the resilience.
1: RJ, anything you want to throw in?
4: No, I just think, you know, at the end of the day, the core of our country is and has always been, you know, like you're mentioning, with grace.
3: Yeah.
4: You know, and that's something that we're here today to celebrate. And, you know, in many ways, I think in today's climate, it might be difficult to see that and understand that. But underneath all the nonsense, that still is true.
1: Now, here we are with the Intrepid. They have a space shuttle. It's right to our left here and so forth. I would throw out to you, I was not here on the, I was not on this earth at the time, but the moon landing, 1969. Think of the impact that's had on our country and so forth, and where we are today, right?
3: Well, you take NASA as a whole, everything that we've learned from our entire space program, and we were the ones that said we're going to beat everybody else there, and we literally, I mean, come on, the Russians put a monkey up there, but like we actually got people places, and then all that we've developed by way of technology from what we've learned in space has really been what's kept us at the cutting edge.
1: So over Father's Day, a cookout, Mary and I were discussing with our sons, you know, the American presidents who have had the most immense impact. We put together a list for today's show. We got 10. I'm going to throw them out to you. So making our list, George Washington, Thomas Jefferson, Abraham Lincoln,
2: Grant.
1: And Theodore Roosevelt. Yeah. So obviously all, if we were out in South Dakota right now with Mount Rushmore, we would see that. Ulysses S. Grant, Franklin Delano Roosevelt. Again, he's had huge impacts on the country. Dwight D. Eisenhower, Ronald Reagan. I'm going to put George W. Bush on the list only because of 9/11, and it put us into fighting terrorism, taking the fight to them. And then, obviously, you know, again, Donald Trump right now, President Trump. I mean, major impact on our country. So who would you say has had the greatest impact on our country?
3: Well, I think for the eras and times in which they were, I think Lincoln had to do what he had to do, and without Grant following him, we would not have turned that major corner that we needed to. George Washington is hard to beat, though, because here's a guy who knew that he had weaknesses when he was asked to take leadership, who had had failures in his past military exploits, who governed humbly as the chief of the military, and then gave the power back and said, my job is done, I'm going to retire, I'm going back to Virginia, and only reluctantly became the first president of the United States, and then walked away voluntarily after he had done what he felt like he could get done. That level of humility and honor and dignity, we just don't see in the process anymore.
1: And every president followed that until the 22nd Amendment, obviously, where now it mandated, because of Franklin Delano Roosevelt again, we had to have the 22nd Amendment to say, no, two terms and you're done.
3: Well, and I think it's kind of interesting, because I think if you were to really like dig down into FDR and JFK, you'd probably find they more aligned with Donald Trump than a lot of the guys back in those days, because it wasn't that they wanted to see Marxism or communism come to America. They tried to solve problems with the mechanisms that they had at the time, and they were very successful with it. I don't hold FDR in the same light as I hold an Alexandria Ocasio-Cortez or someone like from today's Democratic Party. But I think you have to say Donald Trump is in the top five because of what he's done in his limited amount of time in office, and seemingly with everyone opposing him at all times.
1: Well, and also, you know, again, the second president in history to serve two non-consecutive terms.
3: Yeah.
2: I just want to, I have a food culture question for you, but I do want to, when you got your first job when you were 16, I remember the first book that you bought. Do you remember?
4: I do. I bought Ron Chernow's biography of Ulysses S. Grant.
3: There you go.
4: Yeah,
2: I was
3: one of the most underappreciated presidents.
4: Yeah, 100%.
2: Yeah. All right,
4: good
2: food.
4: Friend of Mark Twain too.
3: Yeah,
2: food. Mark Twain, excellent American writer, right?
3: Well, absolutely. But he paid Grant left the White House to write his memoir. Which saved Grant from poverty.
2: Right. Food. American foods. We've exported a lot of foods. Hamburgers, Boston cream pie, the Omni Parker House in Boston, Key Lime Pie, Key West. When you think about just Americana foods, whether it's for the 4th of July, Independence Day, what do you think of?
1: Coca-Cola. Could use one right now.
3: Yeah, I think nothing beats a good T-bone. Like, there was what was the steak industry before the American West? I mean, and I grew up in Texas, so I'm kind of naturally inclined, but
2: yeah.
3: I mean, Tex-Mex, good barbecue. I mean, we've left our fingerprints.
2: Do you like Tex-Mex barbecue?
3: I like Tex-Mex, and I like barbecue, and I like Tex-Mex barbecue.
1: Well,
3: I like all of it.
1: The Philadelphia cheesesteak, they would need a little, they need the beef for that.
2: That might be my pick, actually, the Philadelphia cheesesteak.
1: Think about really some of the things. Chicago deep dish pizza, we're here in New York, but I mean, that's different. So a lot of food.
3: The Midwestern brats.
1: Yeah.
3: I mean, without Wisconsin,
1: I mean,
3: you
1: can think about that stuff. You know, the lobster roll, we have a list of folks there. The brownie, you know, the Palmer House Hilton, a favorite hotel of ours and so forth, where it was created. You know, American cheese, gum, New York City. Who knew?
4: Popcorn, too.
1: We got to keep going on. In the South, biscuits and gravy. Couldn't go anywhere without that.
3: Oh, man. Now you're talking home to me.
2: Hey, now you're making me hungry.
1: All right. Well, Kevin, listen, thank you very much for spending some of your Independence Day here with us on set.
3: Thank you for acknowledging our nation's independence and being here and doing this. We need more people that care.
1: Well, it's been so important to us to be here. We love it. It's a great day. It's some way to really celebrate America's 250, for sure. I appreciate you being a part of it, okay? So
3: absolutely.
1: Thank you so much. All right, well, there we are on that. RJ, you're getting ready to go back out into the crowd, I'm told.
4: That I am.
1: Yeah, so you're going to go find some more people to join and see. We're going to get some man on the street reports.
4: That's it. Some more banter. See how people are feeling, what they're thinking, and go from there.
1: These ships are great that are going past us right now. Looking for some more aircraft right now after last hour, but there we are. Rudy, you hold tight there in St. Paul for us. I know we're doing everything we need you to do up there, so thank you for that. Folks, right now, the bottom of the hour break, it is going to begin in mere moments. We're going to go into commercial-free zone after that for the next two segments. Don't go anywhere. We want you to come right back with us. Today's big Let's Go America tour it is not a Let's Go America tour. Today's big America 250 live remote broadcast.
2: It will
1: be right
2: back. Let's Go America.
1: Well, the big Let's Go America tour is coming soon. We're doing that. That Pigeon Forge is on my mind. And then we are on our way to Malta. There, the big Let's Go America tour heads.

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1: As our live national broadcast from the Intrepid here in the New York City area continues on this July 4th, happy 250th birthday, America.
2: So during the break, RJ left our set, and he's now gone back into the crowds around us. In a few minutes, he's going to talk to some of these people about everything that's happening around us today and what celebrating America means to them. But Robert and I are not alone on set, as the Travel Siblings are here with us today. If you're a regular listener, you know who these Travel Siblings are, brother and sister duo Cara Bebel and Harlan DeBell. They are show friends. They've been on our show many times, whether it's weddings, honeymoon travel, destination weddings, whatever you can think of in the romance department of travel. They are also the official travel partner for the registry for Bloomingdale's. And if you're planning to take a bucket list trip on the romance side, you are not going to find two travel advisors with more passion and knowledge than Cara and Harlan, the Travel Siblings.
1: All right, so listen, we're doing a lot clearly here. We've got the technical we're dealing with, everything going on around us. How great is this to do it in person rather than on our show hotline? Say hello to America, Cara and Harlan, and happy 250th birthday.
3: Happy 250th. We are so excited to be here.
4: Oh, thank you, guys. This is
3: a thrill.
1: Well, listen, all right, so you're both New Yorkers. You grew up in nearby Connecticut. I want you to share some thoughts with everyone tuned in about all that we're experiencing and what's grabbed your attention the most so far today. Cara?
3: What's grabbed my attention the most, in our hearts, our father was a World War II Marine in the Pacific. So seeing all the Marines and being in front of the Intrepid is such a thrill and an honor for us.
4: I feel like he's sitting here with us. He would be thrilled. It's such an honor to be among military and military families. We really, really do respect.
1: And there's so many around us right now. I mean, this is really beautiful in many ways. Would you agree?
3: This is such a stunning setup today. Who knew? We've been living in New York forever and never came here on July 4th.
2: Well, you can't now because this is the pinnacle today, right? Next year will just be July 4th. So from all the positive energy that you're alluding to that we're seeing today, all of this great energy around us with military families and people visiting, many millions of Americans are on the move this weekend celebrating, and many people will be traveling this summer. This is a big travel year here in America. Are there any hot spots across the United States that you're seeing that are strong demand right now in the romance travel world?
3: Or historic destinations are so popular right now, from Charleston, South Carolina, walking around to Philly. We're so surprised at all the requests we're getting for D.C. and just these historic destinations.
4: Especially themed weddings around the historic destinations, such as Colorado, Utah, beautiful scenery, beach, Maine. These are really popular.
1: So, a question I'll have for the both of you. What are some ways that you say that America has changed or positively impacted weddings or honeymoons?
4: Oh, so much so. First of all, you have to look at mode of transportation, getting the guests to a wedding, which is what we still do today. But back in the Revolutionary War days, it was very difficult to travel amongst the 13 colonies.
1: Right.
4: So therefore, weddings were really very much around the home, the church, or the house of worship, and the backyard. That was extremely
1: popular. Not today.
4: Not today. A lot changed after World War II. Mobility. Grandma got off the French line and the United States lines and said, I'll try an airplane. Don't worry.
1: Thank you, Wright brothers. Right.
4: Thank you. Yeah. Another great invention, air travel in America.
3: And the rise of Hollywood influenced glamorous parties. And
1: it has had such a profound impact on it, no question about it. All right, so I'm told, we did this last hour, Cara and Harlan. You know RJ is here with us. We just sent him out into the crowd. We want to see who he has and if he's caught up with. RJ, can you hear me? Let's see if he can hear me. RJ, are you hearing me?
5: And then...
1: Yes, can you hear me, RJ?
5: I can, oh, yeah.
1: Sorry.
5: I'm tuning in now.
1: All right, there we go, folks. Again, it's live radio. It's all I keep saying throughout the show. Who do you have with us this
5: hour?
1: All
5: right, so I got a lovely group of ladies over here. We're just going to go rapid fire, quick questions here on our 250th. Go ahead. So what is... just give me your names, and then I got a couple questions for you.
6: Michelle.
5: Okay.
6: Lydia.
5: All right, Michelle and Lydia. So we're here right next to the Intrepid, 250th anniversary of our Declaration of Independence, our country's birthday. Can either of you, I just want to hear a important American individual to you and why, and why you think, you know, what makes them special?
6: Michelle Obama.
5: Of course.
6: She is important because I was born in 1983. She is the only first lady that I can remember affecting change, especially as like a kid. Like, my food changed at school. Like,
5: we start getting carrots and celery, you know, instead of just like cardboard, you know. Like,
6: so like things that actually like affected me, and I think she's just amazing, and I feel like she embodies America.
5: Sure, fantastic. All right, and you.
7: I will also give you another first lady, Eleanor Roosevelt, with her work on the human rights, the UN Human Rights Treaty. She really affected change across the entire world and made sure that everybody was recognized by their government and any other governments that might try to oppress them.
5: That's an amazing answer. Lydia, Michelle, thank you so much. Have a great rest of your day. Happy Independence Day. All right, and I'm standing here next to another group of gentlemen. So go ahead, just give me your name and where you're coming from today.
8: Winton from Atlanta, Georgia.
5: All right, Winton, fantastic. And you, sir?
9: My name is Reggie. I'm from Westchester County, New York.
5: Excellent, Reggie. And you?
10: My name is Cornelius, and I'm from Baltimore, actually.
5: Cornelius from Baltimore. All right, so you're from all over. Are you in, you know, what brings you here to the city today for Independence Day?
8: Just visiting. Just wanted to see New York and come out and travel a little bit. So.
9: Well, just partaking in the celebration, being among the people, seeing everybody together in unity, you know, it's a great thing.
10: I think the display is one of the best displays in the world of power and freedom, and I really appreciate it.
5: And so just tell me, in a word or in a sentence, what is Freedom 250, you know, our 250th anniversary, all the freedoms that this country has brought the world, what does it mean to you?
8: At least in terms of today's Independence Day, not only is it the nationally like recognized Independence Day of the United States, but also it's a reminder that this nation was founded on the idea that all people are created equal and that this is a land of opportunity. And I think that that's sort of, this day is a sort of reminder of the hope that we can fulfill that idea as a nation.
1: I'm saying amazing. Amen to that. These are good guests.
9: You know, personally, I feel like the 4th of July and the celebration, what it's turned into over the years, it gives people a chance to celebrate, something to look forward to, something to be proud about. And I feel like even today you see people of all different types of races, religions, backgrounds just celebrating, having a good time together. And I just feel like today the world needs more of that. So it's great.
2: Amen.
5: To see. It's what it's all about. A fantastic answer. Cornelius, you.
10: I think that it represents a significant event, but, you know, every year is a once-in-a-lifetime event. There's always going to be a next Independence Day, hopefully, but I think that this one is a great display, like I said before, but it also gives hope to know that we can come together and actually try to move forward for a better effort and to make next year even grander and better than the year before that.
1: So RJ, listen, you can hear us. Give those guys a high five.
5: 100%. Yeah. Gentlemen, handshakes over here. Absolutely. You know, and that's what 250, what we're celebrating today is all about.
1: Oh, we got one more.
2: One more.
5: Absolutely. And yep. So over here, gentlemen, thank you so much. We have Marianne from New Rochelle, New York. Marianne, you were here for the bicentennial celebrations in New York City on the Hudson in 1976. Can you tell us a little bit about that and maybe what makes today different?
11: Yes, I'd love to. Thank you, RJ. 50 years ago, I was a lot younger, and I remember the parade of sails along the Hudson River. At that time, the West Side Highway, which is the major artery along here, was closed to vehicle traffic. And everyone in New York City was allowed to promenade along it at quite a nice height and view all of the ships. It was very, very impressive. And that's why when I heard that it was happening again this year, said I had to.
5: You had to make it happen.
11: I had to be here.
5: Marianne, thank you so much. Wonderful to meet you, and enjoy the rest of your Independence Day. Thank you.
1: Well, RJ,
5: all right, back to you
1: nice
5: guys.
1: Nice job. Appreciate that. Head on back to the broadcast desk.
5: You got it.
1: All right.
2: Oh, that's so inspiring.
1: Listen, the diversity
2: and
1: of the man on the street today.
2: The diversity of answers, and but all about inspiration and hope for the country. I love it. I actually got a little teared up there. That was lovely. RJ, thank you. So, Harlan, this next question is totally not about history. We're going to have some fun with TV and movies.
12: Oh.
2: How's that? Does that work for you?
12: Yes.
2: Okay.
12: Yes.
2: If you had to pick a TV show, a series, a movie, anything in the entertainment that has come out of America that you think has just been huge, what would you say?
12: I think you'd have to say I Love Lucy.
2: Yeah.
4: There's no question, yeah. Because the writing was so classic, but also when you watch shows of a certain era, and keep in mind they were done in a certain era, usually there was a certain language that was not used. You know, there was formality a little bit more, so they had to make the situation work. And I think that's
1: when you
4: really
1: think of television, yeah. I would agree. Now, listen, yeah. If we were kids, you could talk about Sesame Street, right? That's been unbelievable with the country. But, you know, you think about Carol Burnett's show, Johnny Carson, and so
4: correct.
1: Forth, what he did. That we have had so many defunding. But if there was a movie out there, I mean, a lot of people say The Godfather. I love it being Sicilian, although the Sicilians don't like the Godfather movie. But is there a movie out there that you connect to?
4: Oh, absolutely. I connect to a movie called Hidden Figures because I think that is the true American story.
6: Mm-hmm.
4: Today, I think that is what we're celebrating, the inclusiveness and also respect for one another, really listening and really understanding we're all a part of America. This is our country.
1: By the way, I would like America just in general. A little more respect would be nice. It would be nice once in a while, right? It would help life out for all of us.
4: Yes.
1: So, Kara, the question I'm going to have for you is so many influential Americans that we've had over the years. Any American that really you connect with that you think, wow, you know, that person, he or she, really made a difference?
3: For me, it's classically Barack Obama.
1: Okay, so you're going presidents. You're going
3: not to be political.
1: Yeah. Yeah, well, listen, he's one of our presidents. It's all out there.
3: And Michelle, okay. I feel that they are the way that they made us feel and make us feel when they speak. And
1: Ned,
4: I totally agree.
1: Well, yeah. Listen, there are so many people. But if you think about, we were talking about influential Americans like Henry Ford, obviously.
4: Oh.
1: Or obviously if we go down to, you know, we were joking earlier about Gina when she was on with us. She was talking about Levi Strauss with blue jeans. But,
4: yes.
1: You know, Sam Walton and what we've done. But, I mean, certainly we can go the presidential route. But is there potentially a musician or a singer that's out there for you, Kara, who has impacted the world? American, though.
3: This is hard to choose.
1: Okay.
3: I have a past
2: you
3: life
2: were
3: in the
2: music
3: industry.
1: I know, that's why I'm asking the question.
3: This is so hard for me to choose from so many eras, but Ella Fitzgerald really does it for me.
6: Mm-hmm.
3: I bet you probably didn't expect me to say that.
1: You know what?
2: I
1: wasn't sure when I was there, you know.
3: Because I almost was going to say Steve Perry. So how do you go from one to the other?
2: Okay, that would surprise me. I like Steve Perry, but there is a contrast there. Harlan, same question. You're a former opera singer. So, who do you love in music?
4: Oh, this is a tough question because I did get to actually.
1: It's got
4: to
1: be American.
2: It's got to be American.
4: No, American
2: mm-hmm.
4: singer. Oh, my God. You know, one of my proud moments was assisting Beverly Sills with the reunions at the New York City Opera. So, I have to say Beverly Sills.
2: Oh, wow.
1: You know what
2: Marlin.
1: I'm not getting? I'm not getting Elvis Presley.
2: Harlan.
1: You know.
2: Yeah.
1: I'm not getting. I don't know where. I don't know why I was thinking that. But anyway, that's just for me. You could think Frank Sinatra. We got all these other folks. We just had here in New York yesterday, I realize very modern, but, you know, clearly fits in your wheelhouse, Taylor Swift and The Wedding. So there's another one I'm sure a lot of younger people
2: Chuck
1: would
2: Berry
1: say. Well, listen.
2: All the guitar foundations.
1: Yeah, B.B.
2: Right.
1: King, right?
4: And my sister was surprised I didn't say Rosemary Clooney, but that was actually my really.
2: I'm shocked.
4: I know she's shocked because that's a great, her life, great American story.
1: All right, so Kara and Harlan, we did not take our 40 break. We blew right through that. We do have to take this 49 break, so we want you to stay right where you are. We're going to continue when we return. RJ's working his way back here as well. Mary, I'm looking out right now to the sail of ships that we're seeing. I see the French ship coming. We've got the list from NBC.
2: Yeah, we can
1: recognize
2: that flag very easily.
1: So if I let's see if I can do this in real time and how quickly I can do this. Can we get to the there we are. That's Mary. You're my French when it comes to the accents here. Is it the
2: Belle Poule?
1: The Belle Poule we are looking at, folks. Belle Poule. It's marking its 400th anniversary. The French Navy, which actually flew over us earlier today.
2: Oh, yeah, they're celebrating their 400th anniversary this year.
1: Yeah.
2: And they're helping us celebrate our 250th.
1: This ship right now, looking at 123 feet. 111-foot tall mask. Look at that. I mean, that's unbelievable. RJ made it back before the break. I wasn't expecting that. All right, folks, listen, we're going to get ready to send you back down there, down to Dallas and with Bobby. One more segment to go today. The Sailforth 250 tall ship parade, so impressive, happening right here in the front of us. We are so happy that you're spending part of your July 4th with us. A lot to come today over the next segment, a lot to come tonight here in New York, all that's happening in Washington and around our great nation. Don't go anywhere, we're back in 3 minutes.

0: 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We'll be right back.
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1: Happy 250th birthday, America. Thanks for being part of our live national broadcast today as Mary and I reconnect with you from the Intrepid on this July 4th. So much is happening around us. We're going to try to maximize it over these final 7 minutes of the show, Mary.
2: And we have RJ back on set with us after his adventures out in the crowds. And we also still have Cara Bebel and Harlan DeBell, the travel siblings, brother and sister travel duo with us. So Harlan and Cara, Rudy has a question. I'm going to ask it so you can both hear it since we're having some tech issues. Travel for media, travel for entertainment, White Lotus, Game of Thrones, things like that. Is that still a big part of travel?
4: It's still going on. People are still, I've never had so many requests for Thailand, still because of the White Lotus the last season. And also, Harlan, you've gotten some Hobbiton requests for New Zealand.
5: Absolutely. All the time, Lord of the Rings. Got to do Lord of the Rings on South Island. You know, it comes in often. And yes, thank you, Parker Posey, for the White Lotus.
2: Yeah, exactly.
1: So, Harlan, I'm going to ask you this question again. So last hour when Gina Rogers was here, we were talking about, you know, I shared what the part of what I love about America, all the freedoms that we enjoy, the resilience of our country, the entrepreneurial spirit, you know, that's really helped us prosper. So, you know, we've created some incredible things in our country just during a very short period of time. Think about the light bulb, the telephone, refrigeration, and air conditioning, which, you know, God knows we can all use today sitting here. You know, you got the airplane, the automobile we talked about, but the internet, MRI, email, we've got artificial intelligence now, polio vaccines, credit cards. I mean, I could go on and on. What are some American inventions that you think have helped change our country and the world?
5: I definitely think the Wright brothers with air travel really changed the entire country and the world. That is really number one for modes of transport, certainly the railroads, no question, as we all are loving the Gilded Age right now, right, as we're watching the rise in that period post-Civil War. So I do think those two, which then extended to Canada, so I do think that railroads and the airplanes influenced travel, and certainly the massive ships, you know, the Cunarders, you know, all the Blue Riband winners, you know, yeah. if you're an ocean liner historian.
1: Well, we know you love to cruise.
5: Historian like I am. Yeah. Yes.
1: So listen.
5: So as we sit here.
1: You know, we're going to soon have to wrap today's broadcast. I tell you, it's been such a wonderful day. Biggest takeaway from each

0: America.
1: Well, and there is not. So listen, thank you both for being here. You've made it an extra special day for us. Really appreciate that. I want to let everybody know they can just go to thetravelsiblings.com, thetravelsiblings.com. You are not going to have a better wedding, honeymoon, all the preparation.
2: Destination, wedding,
1: Harlan,
2: engagement.
1: And Kara, they have got you covered. So thanks both of you.
0: Thank you so much for
3: thank
0: having
3: you.
0: Me.
2: Thank you. Love you guys. Thank
1: appreciate
2: you.
1: That. So RJ, listen, I mean, your takeaway from today.
4: You know, it's just... It's amazing to see, you know, through all the vitriol and all the nonsense in the media right now about the current state of things, people still remember, you know, what this country stands for. And a day like today is no better example of that. We have, you know, beautiful weather, amazing, you know, exhibition of ships here on the Hudson and aircraft and all the men and women in uniform surrounding us right now, and just, you know, regular, ordinary American citizens. It's amazing to see everybody sort of, again, we're all here to celebrate one thing, and that is just how darn good this country is.
1: So, Rudy, I know you've been here all show long for us. Appreciate that. You've heard the program, but really, what does America mean to you? And, you know, what did you take? What's your takeaway from today?
5: Well, what America means to me, I guess because, you know, most all my life I've been a journalist, so freedom, the First Amendment is what America means to me. And when I travel abroad a lot, and I see that the First Amendment would not necessarily apply in a lot of other countries, I feel very grateful to be an American. I just can't believe the array of ships, and either with sails or with
1: Well, Rudy,
5: with
1: they're
5: engines.
1: Going on. We've just seen ships from Chile, Colombia, Dominican Republic,
5: Monaco,
2: more coming. India.
1: Mary, real quick for you before we wrap, what's today meant to you? And takeaway.
2: It's been a day of goosebumps and inspiration, meeting a lot of veterans, several of whom one RJ interviewed who've actually served on this Intrepid, and other military members here, and just watching their passion for what they do to serve our country. Has been incredibly inspiring for me today.
1: Well, I echo that, Mary. Again, we are a resilient country. Go celebrate America today, everyone. Don't listen to the negativity and the nonsense that's out there. We all know we live in the greatest nation on earth. Today is a day to celebrate. There's no question about it. But right now, we need to put a wrap on things for today. The celebrations are going to continue here at the Intrepid in New York, down in Washington, D.C., all across our great nation. I hope you enjoy it. Again, thank you for being a part of the show. Next week's program will be an encore presentation. We'll be back with all of you live on Saturday, July 20th at 10 a.m. Eastern Time. RJ, I think you've got an open road coming then for us.
4: I think so.
1: Lincoln Highway, I believe. That's going to tie in nicely. Happy 250th birthday, America. Be proud. Go celebrate. Our loud and proud show is over and out. Bobby, take it away.

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2: Morning, I'm Lee Irwin, and this is Community Corner. My guests this week are from Blood Assurance. Last week, Brooke Katz and Suzanne Adkisson with Blood Assurance joined me in the studio. Both Brooke and Suzanne spoke with me about the nonprofit that provides life-giving blood to many hospitals and medical centers in the region. They also shared details about the importance of donating blood and how many people benefit from the blood that is donated. Brooke, I want to welcome you to our Community Corner, and thank you so much for being here because you are talking about blood assurance. So I know you all have been in Clarksville for a while. Yeah. So why don't you tell me a little bit about blood insurance and for anyone who doesn't know?
3: Yeah, and thank you so much for having me here to talk about this. It is so important. So Blood Assurance is a nonprofit blood center, and we are the primary supplier for most of the hospitals here in Middle Tennessee, including Vanderbilt here in Clarksville. And so people can come in, they donate blood, plasma, or platelets, and those go to our local patients. So it's really important to make sure that we have a steady supply of people coming in to donate because our hospitals have a really large need.
2: This is such an obvious question, but I always ask, what is so important about donating blood?
3: Yeah, it's a good question, too. I think one that gets overlooked a lot of the time. Blood is a medicine that cannot be manufactured. The only way that we can have this medicine for people when they really need it is through the generosity of donors. And it is used every single day. This is an important medicine that's used in our hospitals and our emergency rooms for crash victims who may be bleeding out. It's used for cancer patients. It's used for transplant patients. It's used for heart patients. I mean, the need goes on. And a good statistic that I have, Vanderbilt University Medical Center, downtown Nashville, we are their primary supplier. They do a blood or platelet or plasma transfusion every 7 to 8 minutes. Every 7 to 8 minutes, every day of the year, one hospital. So I'm working on getting the stats for Vanderbilt Clarksville as well, but it kind of gives you an idea of how constant the need is. I mean, this is something that is truly life-saving for these families in these hospitals, but the only way they can get this medicine is through the generosity of donors.
2: Well, now, Brooke, you mentioned about the importance of blood and also about how you can't go out and buy it. You Yeah. touched on that, but tell me more about that.
3: You know, I think it's one of the most special things about what we do. You think about modern medicine and how far we've come, the technological advances that we have in therapeutics and all of the different treatments that are available to people. But the one thing that no modern medicine has come up with yet is a replacement for blood. And that shows you how special it is. And I think that shows you how special the gift is that you give. It's this one thing, this life force that we all share that we can give to one another to make each other's lives better. And I just think that's truly special.
2: Now, Brooke, a lot of people are probably a little nervous. I won't say scared, but they're just not sure about giving blood. So kind of walk me through the steps of what happens when you walk through the doors of Blood Assurance.
3: Yeah, it's really easy. And I think it's a lot easier than most people realize. So you come in, you'll be greeted. We will ask for your ID. So make sure you bring your ID with you to any blood center or if you come out to a blood drive. Then you'll go back for a questionnaire where, you know, we make sure to get a full good health history on you. And then you go through a little health assessment. So the

0: They'll check things like your heart rate, your temperature, your iron levels, and just make sure everything is good, your resting heart rate. So you get a free little mini physical out of it. And if everything looks good, then you proceed with the donation process. And if you're doing whole blood, the donation is a lot shorter than most people think. I think you're thinking that the whole donation is going to take an hour. It doesn't. It takes maybe anywhere from 5 to 15 minutes, up to maybe 20 minutes. But usually it's pretty quick. And then afterwards, you get to enjoy snacks and sodas or a Gatorade to make sure that you feel good. And especially if you're a first-time donor, I'd encourage people, hang out for a little while. There's no rush. We've got great staff there that'll make sure that you're comfortable and that you feel good before you go home. So it really is an easy process. Our people are trained to help you, especially if you're a first-time donor, because I understand it's nobody likes needles. I mean, nobody does, and that's okay, but it's a small part of the whole process. It's a little prick, and then you're done in 10, 15 minutes. The entire process, start to finish, takes about maybe an hour, 45 minutes to an hour, just because the health questionnaire can be a little bit lengthier, and then the health assessment.
1: All right, now, Brooke, on this 4th of July weekend we've got going on, let's talk about something very special that Blood Assurance is doing for those people who donate.
0: Yes, anybody who comes in and donates now through July 7th will get a $40 e-gift card. And usually we keep them closer to $25, but the reality is summer is a really tough time of year for us. Summer, we tend to see donations drop. People are out of town around the 4th of July holiday. People are focused on fireworks and vacations and friends and family. And I think donating just sort of slips to the bottom of the list. But the reality is the hospital need tends to grow. You're hitting summer trauma season. There's an increase in accidents out on the roadways. You combine that with fireworks, people outside in the heat, and we see a bigger demand because of hospitals, water sports, all sorts of different reasons that we see that increase in demand. And so this is one way that we're hoping to encourage people to come in so that we can have that supply ready to go should it be needed during the 4th of July holiday weekend. And the other part of that is it's also about preparedness and making sure that we have blood on the shelves. Because what I think a lot of people don't realize, you see a lot of people reactive when it comes to blood donation. So there are tornadoes. There's been some sort of a mass tragedy, a mass shooting, a very bad car accident that got a lot of news coverage. That's when we tend to see people line up to give blood. So they understand the importance of it. But what people don't understand is, in the moments following something like that, it's what's already on the shelves that's going to be saving lives. That blood has already got to be there because there's a process for making sure it's safe, getting it sent out to the hospitals and getting it put onto the shelves. There's about a 24 to 48 hour turnaround time from the time that you donate. So it takes time. And that's why I would encourage people, especially ahead of this holiday weekend, to give. Don't wait for something to happen because you never know when that's going to happen. So the best thing that you can do to make sure the hospitals are prepared and that care is the best that it can be is to donate before anything happens.
1: Brooke, we talked a few moments ago, of course, about the importance of donating blood. You took us through the steps of it. Let's talk about eligibility. Now, I'm a type 1 diabetic, I've given blood before. Yes. So tell me who is eligible to give blood. We need to let everybody know that.
0: Yeah, and most people are eligible, even though I think there's a lot of people who think, oh, no, I can't because I have diabetes. No, you're eligible. And also, you know, people think, well, my iron level was low once, so I'm not able to donate. Well, you need to check that. You can still get that rechecked and make sure it may be up. You know, there are things that you can do to improve your iron levels. We have a handy section on our website. If you go to it, bloodassurance.org, listed on there will be a list of medications that would cause you to be deferred, but it's a short list. It's not a lot. So most people, if you're over the age of 18, 17 with parental consent, you're more than 110 pounds, you're pretty healthy, you're going to be able to donate. So most people are able to give. The other thing is a lot of people think because they lived overseas, particularly with mad cow disease, that was something that did defer you for a long time. It doesn't anymore. And a lot of overseas travel, you're still good to donate. And I would encourage people, if you're unsure, the best thing to do, just call our donor center. Somebody can help walk you through it and make sure that you're good to go. But by and large, most people are eligible to give.
1: Well, Brooke, let's talk about percentages here for just a moment. I guess a lot of people really don't donate blood, and we wish more did donate. Isn't that right?
0: That is so true. And I think people have a perception that more people give than they actually do. So the reality is only about 3% of the eligible population donates. That's 3% holding up our hospitals and all of those patients. And if just 1% more donated, we would not have shortages anymore. If 2% more donated, we would have a surplus. And it's not just the occasional donors. We have people who come in regularly. Maybe they donate once a year. If they donate twice a year, if you donate twice a year, donate four times a year. If we need the consistency in those donations, because that's truly how we keep the hospitals supplied. And it takes around 530 donors every day for us to take care of the hospitals that we serve. So that's a daily need, and it doesn't take a vacation. Doesn't matter if it's the 4th of July. It doesn't matter if it's Christmas, if it's Thanksgiving. We have to meet those needs every single day. And the only way we can do that is through donations. So I just encourage people. It's such an easy thing to do with such a tremendous impact. Your one donation has the power to save up to three lives, because it can be broken down into platelets, plasma, and whole blood, or red cells, excuse me. And so it's the one thing that you can do that truly makes a huge difference. And it's so easy, doesn't cost money. You get a $40 e-gift card if you come before July 7th, but the need is always there. You know, that's the other thing that I would say is, you know, please don't stop giving when the gift card isn't there anymore, because the reality is we are a nonprofit. And the goal at the end of the day is to supply the hospitals with quality, tested, safe, effective blood from donations at the lowest cost possible. So we try to keep the overhead as low as possible as well. So we do the gift cards. Those are usually because it's a situation where we desperately need the donors. But I would hope that people find it in their heart to give regardless of whatever the gift is, because at the end of the day, the real reward, I would hope, is just knowing that you're saving lives and that you're changing lives.
1: Brooke, you talked about giving blood, you know, on a regular basis. So how often can a person give blood? And then tell us about, blood does have a shelf life, doesn't it?
0: It does. So if you were to donate regularly, you can come in and give whole blood every 56 days. And then if you're doing something like platelets, you can give platelets every 7 days. So it just depends on what kind of product that you're giving. Blood, whole blood, does have a short shelf life. It's about 30 days. But then platelets have an incredibly short shelf life of only about 5 days. So having those regular donors is also incredibly important. And for people who don't know, you know, platelets are sort of the sticky substance in your body that helps your blood clot. And when cancer patients specifically are going through chemotherapy, the chemotherapy drugs don't really care what kind of cells they're destroying. They can destroy the cancer cells, but they also really harm healthy cells. And so in order to protect these patients, often they need whole blood transfusions and they need platelet transfusions. So it's really important that people give as often as they can, because you're constantly having to face a need. I mean, the hospitals, I've heard my bosses refer to it, and I would say that this is accurate. It is relentless. It is a relentless need, because every single day there is someone, multiple someones, who are needing blood, platelets, or plasma. And so having those regular donations makes an incredible difference. So if you can come in every 56 days to give whole blood, I would encourage you to do that. And the more you give, the easier it gets. And we have loyalty clubs too. So, you know, if you are an O donor particularly, there's a huge need for O whole blood donors, either O positive or O negative. O positive is the more common blood type in the United States, so it's often used at hospitals. But then O negative is the universal donor, meaning that you can give to anyone regardless of their blood type. And that is critical to have for emergency rooms, for ambulances. We're starting to see a lot more ambulances carry blood, medical helicopters, so that when something happens, they can transfuse you quickly. So for those donors, we have what's called our HERO program, and you can accumulate some extra rewards by donating regularly.
1: Well, Suzanne, I want to welcome you to our Community Corner, and you're going to be talking more about blood assurance. So tell me a little something about what's going on in our community right here in Clarksville, Montgomery County, with blood assurance.
2: Thank you, Lee. I would be delighted to share some of this information about what I've been working on here in Clarksville. Clarksville resident. I live here and I work and live and play right here in this community. So my job is to run all of the mobile operations for Clarksville and Montgomery County. And what that means is outside of the donor center on Wilmer Rudolph Boulevard, I'm in charge of booking blood drives with different organizations, businesses, schools, churches, civic groups, all of those different parts of the community. I'm out there working to schedule blood drives, to teach coordinators how to recruit and how to share the message, and then just to help them every step of the way to fill those appointment slots so that we can reach a goal that we set together on how many units we're going to provide to the hospital as a result of that blood drive.
1: Well, let's talk about blood drives and the mobile blood service. Now, let's say a business or maybe a nonprofit organization, if they're having an event, they would like to have blood assurance come out. So tell me how that works.
2: We are interested in working with any kind of a business or church that when we have over 100 people gathering, really, that's kind of the point where it's feasible to have a successful collection. And so if you are an employer that employs 100 to 200 people, I would be interested in sharing with you what an impact you could have on our local blood supply. It's a great way to give back as a business to your community. It's a great way to engage employees. We have many businesses we work with that have something akin to a wellness club, and they might award donors some points towards their wellness goals. Also, because of the mini physical you receive when you donate, that can also count towards like your health plan, depending on what kind of a health plan you have. Of course, there's always instances we have plenty of manufacturers here. We have times when their employees might have an accident. They might have a safety issue on the floor and somebody might need blood. And it's really wonderful to have a community of employees come together to support a coworker. Maybe they need surgery, or maybe somebody's received a diagnosis of cancer in their family. The employees can rally behind that person and show their support by holding a blood drive. But truly, what we need is for people to hold a blood drive regularly. So we know that our hospitals need blood constantly. And as an organization, we need 540 donors every single day to meet the needs of the hospitals. So when we have a program with a business or a church or a community center, and we are holding blood drives every 56 days, or maybe quarterly, or maybe three times a year, if that's what's going to work for that entity, we know that we can count on those units three times a year or four times a year. And that helps us forecast what we're going to have on hand to the hospitals. And that helps the hospitals forecast the ability to do things like schedule surgeries and to know that they will have what is needed to take care of patients, the everyday patients that might need blood, as well as the traumas that could be coming in.
1: Well, now, Suzanne, Brooke and I were speaking earlier, but we didn't mention really about blood types. So let's talk a little bit about blood types. And I imagine a lot of people don't know their blood type. So tell me about blood types.
2: Yeah, sure, Lee. And you're absolutely right. We are a little bit unique here in Clarksville in that we have a giant army base here called Fort Campbell. And if there's a group of people that know their blood type, it's going to be our soldiers. They typically always know their blood type. People often don't know their blood type unless they maybe are an O negative and they've been told at some point that they're the universal donor. We can tell you your blood type. So when you come in and donate with us, you will receive a little trifold pamphlet called your do's and don'ts that tells you what to do after and before donating and what not to do. It's important that you follow those rules for the best experience. But on top of that pamphlet, you're going to have a donor number. And after a few days, it's very easy to go to bloodassurance.org and use that donor number to look up your profile. So that donor number will be associated with your profile. It will track your donations. It'll track different appointments and what kind of donation you've given. And your blood type will be associated with it. I wanted to mention a couple things about blood type because truly, based on your blood type, we might ask you for some kind of a preferential product. Now, we know that we can take whole blood. We can do a process called double red cells. We can take plasma, and we can also take platelets. Recently, we've been able to add a machine that's able to separate out platelets onto our mobile operations. And that really gives us such an opportunity for people to be able to donate platelets at a blood drive, not just in our office. Brooke mentioned earlier that platelets are so important for our cancer patients, and that is absolutely true. And they are so precious because they live such a short time. And so the need for platelets is often very high. And as we all know, someone that's gone through cancer treatment and chemo, they can tell you it's life-changing. I mean, when somebody receives that transfusion, they just come back alive, and it's something amazing to see. And how could you not want to give that to someone who's truly suffering, especially when it's someone that you love? So we can schedule our machine to be on our mobile operations. And I wanted to mention we have our Bloodmobile bus, which you might see out in the community. We also do mobile operations inside spaces. So if somebody has a community room or a fellowship hall or something like that, we can set up inside, which is nice. It gives us the ability to see more donors in a shorter period of time. And it also helps when the weather might not be so nice. It can be a lot more comfortable inside, for example, than this week on the bus when we're reaching these temperatures very, very high in the 90s. Anyway, we have platelets, the ability to collect platelets, but if you are a type O, your red cells are so important for trauma cases and for surgeries. And so we might ask you if you could do a double red cell donation if you fit the physical criteria, and you can choose to do that or not. If you are type AB, your plasma, if you're AB positive, your plasma is the universal plasma donor type. And they're really going to want your plasma. They'll tell you what that's going to involve. And if you're able to do plasma, that's a benefit for patients, right? At the end of the day, it's about the patients. If you wanted to donate platelets, if you're an A positive or a B positive blood type, we would love for you to do platelets. If you're O, we're probably going to still want those red cells. And if you're AB, we're going to want that plasma. But if you're A positive or B positive, platelets would be a great benefit to so many patients out there.
1: Suzanne, how about something about do's and don'ts of giving blood? I think you want to talk about that, right?
2: Yeah, as I mentioned, every donor is going to receive a pamphlet, which is called the do's and the don'ts. And what that means is when you are coming in to give blood, you need to do just a little bit of preparation. And truly, that is really for you. It's because we're going to take a pint of blood, and that has an effect on your body. And so preparing your body is really important in having the best donor experience and everything going smoothly and quickly. And for you to have a good experience so that you come back, because we want you to come back. We want you to walk away and say, you know what? That was not so bad. I could do that again. Because we need you. We need you to do it again. And so part of that is preparing. And the most important things in preparing is to be hydrated. You can start drinking extra water days prior, but even just that day, taking extra water before donating is really important, especially if you're a coffee drinker. If you drink coffee, we say you want to limit caffeine because caffeine is a vasoconstrictor, right? And we want our blood vessels to be open. We want them to be hydrated. We want our blood to be hydrated so things go quickly. and smoothly. When you're hydrated, it's easier to find your vein. If you have a lot of caffeine in your system from coffee or energy drinks, that can cause a donor to not have as good of an experience or as quick of an experience. So Brooke had mentioned before, 5 to 15 minutes, I can share with you. I have had times in my past when I have not prepared, really due to lack of education, and times now when I do prepare, and the difference is enormous. Now, with hydrating, minimizing caffeine, and being sure that I eat a full meal before donating within 4 hours, for me, it takes 5 minutes to make that donation. And it truly is just one little prick. 5 minutes later, I'm done. And so we want people to prepare by eating, drinking plenty of water, and minimizing caffeine. And also for those people who are anemic, who maybe have come up a little bit short on their hemoglobin count, you can be a donor. Our team, our mobile teams, recommend that people take Flintstones children's chewable vitamins, you know, for a week prior to donating. That apparently can have quite a big difference in your iron level, especially if you're borderline. That can make the difference of you being able to donate or not being able to. And then after donating, you want to take it easy that day. You don't want to go and have a heavy workout. You want to give your vein a chance to close up. You want to just have a light physical activity day and again, continue to hydrate. By the next day, everything should be totally fine. Some people feel a little bit tired. Some people don't feel any effect at all. But usually within 24 hours, everyone is back to normal and able to do whatever kind of activity they choose.
1: All right, Suzanne, we're going to wrap up Community Corner with you. And we need contact information because I just realized we haven't mentioned about where the Blood Assurance Center is on Wilma Rudolph Boulevard. Forgive me, but let's get all that right now. If people want to donate at the Blood Assurance Center, and maybe they want to do a mobile. So tell me all about that.
2: Absolutely. Our center is open 6 days a week. The address is 1767 Wilma Rudolph Boulevard, and it is in a small plaza close to Dunbar Cave Road where it crosses Wilma, in between the CNS Auto Repair and the Sonic. You can find us there, and we would suggest you can walk in, but we do suggest you call ahead to book an appointment just so that way you don't have to wait. Our team there is very friendly, they're very good, they're professional, and they're experienced. So they will take great care of you. And then if you would like to find a mobile blood drive, maybe you're in the north area of Clarksville and it's not convenient to go down there. It is very easy to find our mobile blood drives by going to bloodassurance.org. You can click on the button on the top right that says schedule a donation. And then you just put in your zip code and hit go. It's going to show you everything that's coming up within a certain radius in the community over the next several weeks. From there, it's easy to select a blood drive that's convenient for you to participate in and schedule your appointment. You can elect to get a text reminder, which many people do since we're all so busy. You'll get a text reminder, and the text reminder includes a link to the health questionnaire that you need to complete the day of your donation. But to save time, you can complete that before you actually report for your appointment. I always suggest find a friend, find a cousin, find a parent, find a child. Bring someone along with you for double impact. It's always nicer also when you donate with someone that you love and care about. This is an essential act of community service. It feels good to do it. And what I mean by that is, although we all have to get poked with a needle, on the other end of that donation is someone whose life you're saving. And that's something to be proud of. And we all have so many things to be stressed about and to be worried about. I think going out to donate blood is something tangible you can do for your community. And it's something that it's a badge of honor to know, even if you're feeling really badly about other things, you have something to feel really good about. I love also, I can see here on the wall, your be good, do good, feel good. We recently had a t-shirt that said, do good, feel good. And it's true. It's true. It's a way to pay it forward, and it does feel good. So we invite people to come and participate. Come 2 to 4 times a year. If you have the ability to organize a blood drive program with a group, your church or your business, please reach out for me. And we would love to answer your questions, kind of get you started, talk about what it might look like. We need more people to come out more often to truly have the blood we need to keep our community safe.
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2: 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Thank you.
0: Lee, thank you so much for having us here. It really is so important because half the battle is awareness. And this is one of the things that we can do to make sure people understand the need in our community. So knowing about it, spreading the word, that's half the battle. So thank you so much for having us.
1: 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We'll be back next week with another Community Corner program. I'm Lee Irwin. Thank you for joining.
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0: Clarksville, Montgomery County is one of Tennessee's fastest growing communities, a place fueled by momentum, gratitude, and a shared sense of purpose. 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I'm Charlie Kuhn, and this is Clarksville Conversations, recorded live in the Travis Electrical Service Studio at Five Star Media and proudly sponsored by Legends Bank and CDE Light Band. Tommy and Jeremy, welcome to Clarksville Conversations. How y'all doing?
1: Great, Charlie. Thanks. Yeah,
2: doing good. Thanks for having us on.
1: Excited to be here.
0: You would think, with us working together and right across the hall from each other, I'd have had y'all on here before. Man, it's a beautiful day.
1: Well, I feel like I've arrived for sure.
0: You have arrived.
2: I think both of us have. Yes,
0: you've definitely made a journey, and we're actually going to get to that. Yes. How you got here?
1: Yes,
0: but first, I want to thank y'all for being here. And Tommy, you're the president and CEO of Legends Bank, and Jeremy, you're the executive vice president and chief banking officer of Legends Bank.
1: Yes.
0: And you both have different journeys on how you got into banking. So, Tommy, we'll start with you. Give us just a brief history on how you even got into banking.
2: Well, it's an interesting story. And when I give my talk to students at either Austin Peay or other ventures, I think it's always surprising to them. When I tell them my first job out of college was not in banking, and neither was my second or my third.
0: Wow.
2: So I got into banking with the FDIC in the late 80s, early 90s during the S&L crisis. Got a lot of really good experience there on how not to do things. And then I went on from there to First American in Nashville, which was one of the big three banks in Nashville at the time, and worked with them for about 6 years. Had the opportunity to come up to Clarksville to take a job with First American, and worked at First American for a couple of years with Mr. Billy Atkins. Mm-hmm. And just, being in the right place at the right time. He was looking to start a bank and invited me to come with him. And, it's 28 years later.
0: 28 years later.
2: Yes.
0: And what about you, Jeremy? I want to say you're new to Clarksville, but you've been, is it 3 years now?
1: Yeah. It was actually 3 years on Friday.
0: Well, there you go. Congratulations.
1: Yeah, thank you. Happy and loving it. I did start in banking, but I didn't want to start in banking. I actually wanted to be a petroleum engineer. I wanted to follow my dad. And oil and gas, where I grew up in West Virginia, was a big thing. And that just wasn't the right time for that. And so got a business degree and had the chance to interview with some companies and started in mortgage banking with Wells Fargo.
0: So I think what's interesting, because I met you just a couple of years ago, and how we talk about community banking, right? It's a big term. A lot of people use it, but really we get to use it in just a little bit different way because why, Tommy? We are the only locally owned.
2: We're the only locally owned community bank in Clarksville. And the important thing that sets community banks apart from larger banks, and I know Jeremy will be able to attest to it as well because we both came from larger banks, is just the local focus that we're able to have. Our decision makers are sitting in the community where the borrowers are. Our emphasis on relationship banking, we really want to know our customers, whether it's a loan customer or deposit customer. And, when a depositor comes into the branch and our personal bankers know their name, that's important. We're also committed to giving back to the community, and we do a lot of volunteering. We sponsor a lot of events, and I'm sure we'll talk about some of those later.
0: Yeah.
2: But it is really important that we invest in the communities that we're in.
0: So when you started kind of looking around, and you ran across Jeremy. Tell the little story about how you guys got connected and what brought Jeremy to Clarksville. Either one of you.
2: I'll just tell you how it started, and then he can tell you how it ended.
0: Okay.
2: We started in about 2020, 2021, thinking about succession planning because that is what causes most community banks not to be community banks anymore. That's a lot of what causes them to have to sell.

0: to larger banks.
1: Yeah.
0: And our goal is to have a long-term local institution that really is a driver in our economy, because banks are really economic engines. We provide the money that help people make their dreams come true and build projects. So we want to make sure we have a strong succession planning process. We worked with consultants, and I was introduced to a really good executive search consultant. So just the process we went through, we landed on Jeremy as the person that we saw for our future.
2: So how does that look? What did it look like to you, Jeremy?
1: Yeah, so, and people ask me to talk about this all the time, and I try to be brief, but I often describe it as Tommy and I had a mutual friend. And, you know, recruiters are a big thing in our business, but I hadn't historically talked to them, but actually had developed a relationship with this gentleman, a great guy, someone I've come to respect a ton, and had two or three other opportunities just like this that I had passed on because I just had prayed about, didn't have peace about it. And so that's the mutual friend that I tell everybody that Tommy and I knew, and I was where I was great. My career was flourishing and doing really well, but I just felt like I was ready for something more. And my wife and I had always loved Tennessee. We'd spent a lot of years in East Tennessee, just off and on traveling with family and stuff. But so when this opportunity arose, it was just the perfect time. There were just some circumstances that led to the right way. So I just tell people we got introduced by a mutual friend, and here we are. And I just really couldn't be happier. Just very thankful.
2: What is your perspective, Jeremy, on community banking? I know you're involved with Tennessee Bankers Association and a lot of different things like that. What is your view of community banking?
1: Well, I'm learning more about that every day, right?
2: Yeah.
1: And you know, when I mentioned earlier, I started at Wells Fargo, so there's nothing community bank about that. But just because they're so large, that's not a knock on Wells Fargo by any means. But I think, you know, I've worked at three different banks, and I've stepped down in size each time. And I think what I've learned what it really means to me is what it looks like to be a real community partner.
2: Yeah.
1: To really invest in the community. And, you know, there are ways that, you know, we can pinch every penny and make sure we're as profitable as we can be. And we certainly are a for-profit company, but we really do feel compelled, and I would say even as far as, say, responsible, to be a good contributing member of this community and to really give back to where we are. And, you know, and that means we're willing to do some stuff and invest in things or do some things that maybe other folks won't.
2: Yeah.
1: And so I think that's just part of what it means to be a good community bank.
2: One thing Tommy mentioned a minute ago, Austin Peay State University, right? And we start talking about community banking, but then we've got to talk about future bankers, right? And so I know that Legends does a lot with Austin Peay College of Business. Why is that important, not only to the bank, but to you personally?
0: Right. Well, you know, Legends has always been a big supporter of Austin Peay. And over the last few years, I really made it a focus to direct efforts towards, you know, the business school. We obviously, you know, we have a lot of Austin Peay employees at our bank. And when Austin Peay was going through the accreditation process for the business school, which, you know, they just recently got, and we're really proud of that. You know, that's one of the things I told the folks, you know, that were interviewing us, is that, you know, I might not be able to open my doors if I didn't have my Austin Peay alumni. So that's very important to us. And so we wanted to invest in the business school, you know, to help us find the best talent coming out of Austin Peay. And so we sponsored the, you know, we first started with the Legends speaker series because I felt that was important, that we bring in different people from industries to let these students hear what it's like, because a lot of Austin Peay students are first time college, you know, students. Mm-hmm. And so they don't have that reference. And so just being able to hear about all these different industries and all these different leaders and what their paths are, I think is very helpful to them. And we invested in, you know, the new auditorium. So we've, you know, that's the Legends Bank Auditorium. It's really state of the art. We're really proud of it. We've endowed a professorship in economics and finance, and you know, we're constantly thinking of new ways to get students engaged. And Jeremy can kind of tell you one of the new initiatives that I pitched to Mickey, and he was involved with here this last 6 months.
1: Yeah, so a couple of things. I mean, one, Austin Peay now has some banking education classes, and I've been blessed to get to go speak there, so I'm getting to get involved some myself. Austin Peay also sends students through to the Southeastern School of Banking that I get to teach at. So excited to have them there and be connected to them and get to know those folks. But they also, this year was the first year they got to compete in a banking case study. And the name of the case study is escaping me, so forgive me for that. But we got to walk through that with them. They did a case study on our bank, some of the things we are working on and aspire to be, and did an analysis, and I think they did a great job for their first year. I was really proud of how thorough they were, and even one of the team members on that team was a team member at our bank, and so that was extra special for us. And I know they're going to continue to participate that and get better, but to have a chance to participate in that with them was fun. It was really encouraging. And you know, our industry has taken a bit of time off on developing the next generation of bankers. The big banks used to do that for us. I'm a product of that. And so I love that that's becoming kind of an effort in concert with some of the local universities as well as community banks to try to develop the next generation of bankers. Whether they come to work for us or anybody else, the industry needs it. And so I'm excited about programs like that, and was really excited to see what those students accomplished in that program specifically.
2: Yeah, that's really cool. We're going to, in just a minute, talk about local community involvement. But while we're talking about Austin Peay and the Tennessee Bankers Association, I want to talk about why it's important to be involved in, you know, Tennessee Bankers Association, ICBA, the ABA, and what some of these bigger organizations, what value a small bank, a smaller bank like us can bring to them and what we can gain from that. Tommy, you've recently been voted in as the vice chairman of Tennessee Bankers Association, meaning in a couple of years you'll actually be the chairman of that organization. Why be involved in that? And what value do you bring to them, and do they bring to us?
0: Well, just to start off by saying, it's an incredible honor to be named vice chairman and ultimately chairman of the TBA. I've spent 25 plus years volunteering with them. I chaired their credit committee in 2004. I've been their independent bank chairman around 2010. I've been on the board for numerous years when I was a delegate, a federal delegate for the ICBA. But it's just important that they get feedback from what's happening in all our communities. It helps us shape legislation that's important for everyone. I mean, and usually it's usually legislation that's misguided. And so it sounds good, but it will hurt our customers. Yeah. And so that's really what we try to focus on. If there are glitches in legislation that is going to make it harder for our customers to do business, we try to point that out.
2: Yeah.
0: We also have really good, I mean, that's kind of where our training comes from between ICBA, ABA, and the Tennessee Bankers. That's kind of where banks get their education now. And the Tennessee Bankers has a best-in-class education system. I participate in a CEO panel at the banking school that Jeremy teaches at, and I participated in several other events. We send many of our employees through these programs. On the national level, the ICBA, I've been very involved with. I've been on the big board. I'm now on the Services Network board. I'm the chairman of ICBA Securities. It's basically the largest trade association and the only trade association that's national that

0: backbones of basically small town America.
1: Yeah. No, I don't disagree. And Jeremy, I'm gonna kind of bring it, circle it back closer to home. What does it mean for us to be the community bank in Clarksville, Montgomery County? But and we have a little tagline that says, your community is our community. What does that message, does that send to the community?
2: Well, what I hope that says is not just a catchy tagline. I hope that says that, you know, we live, work, and play here, just like our customers do, just like the businesses that we work with do, and we serve here, and you know, we go to church here, and we, you know, so it really is our community. And we take pride in being Clarksville's only locally owned community bank now. Yeah. And you know, Tommy can share a lot because he's certainly seen it over his career. I've seen it in mine. You know what happens to a community when that local tie sells, and so you know there's lots of disruption that causes. Yeah. And I think we believe in that cause. It's not just how can we maximize, you know, our profitability. Where do we fit in this community, and how do we contribute it the right way? But I think it's important, you know, all the roles that we play and how our team contributes to that. And I think from my experience working other places, our team is more engaged and more out there and more involved in the community than any place I've ever worked. I think we've got a higher percentage of volunteers than any place I've ever worked. We've got a higher percentage of folks serving in various capacities on boards and things. And I think that we don't do that just because we think it's going to benefit the bank. We do that because it's the right thing. And I think that's what community banking means. And that does, now that mentality, that service first mentality does flow into how we lead and how our team members interact with our customers. And, you know, hopefully does breed a culture of servant leadership in our company. And, But I think that's what it means. You know, there's a lot of folks out there that lead from an ivory tower, and I hope that nobody ever sees us that way. Yeah. You know, we're trying to be out there, meeting with customers, meeting with businesses, giving meaningful dollars because it's the right thing to do, not because we think it's necessarily going to bring another dollar to the bank.
1: We have developed, I would call a program, but basically an umbrella under what we call Legends Lift, right? And so we've taken our community outreach and our volunteer efforts and kind of just combine them and organize them just a little bit more. And, you know, and over the years, because everything's been really good, but now we're just kind of getting a little more organized with that stuff. And with doing that, we've partnered with some great organizations, not only in Clarksville, Montgomery County, but, you know, throughout Middle Tennessee where we have branches. So, Tommy, can you talk about why volunteerism and community outreach is important and maybe touch on a couple of the organizations we partner with?
0: Sure. You know, we've always been committed to our community. It's just so important. I've always said for us to do well, our local communities have to do well. So we have to do our part to help our communities do well. And we've done it through a myriad of...
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4: Big party. I'm Paul Stevens, Fox News. America turned 250 years old in spectacular fashion over the holiday weekend. From record-breaking fireworks to spontaneous displays of patriotism, the celebration continued coast to coast despite some big storms in parts of the U.S.
5: The spirit of 1776 burned bright across America as millions celebrated the nation's 250th birthday. Washington dazzled with a record-breaking fireworks display, while New York, Las Vegas, Los Angeles, and cities across the country lit up the night sky. And when storms interrupted festivities in the nation's capital, hundreds sheltering inside the U.S. Department of Agriculture building broke into a spontaneous rendition of the Star-Spangled Banner. And the main event of the night, President Trump took to the stage at the National Mall to share his Independence Day message to the tens of thousands who waited through the weather to honor our country.
6: For 2.5 centuries, our American Republic has stood as the crowning achievement of human history.
5: The night ended with

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9: Well, first of all, I don't think the president or any Republican should apologize for beautifying Washington ahead of our 250th anniversary. This is a big deal. It is a huge thing. It's the 250th birthday of our country. Lots of people are coming to Washington this summer. It ought to be as beautiful as it can be. We ought to have some national pride, and it ought to start in the U.S. Capitol. So I think this is a total non-issue. I'd be offended if he weren't beautifying the city, because I think that's probably what a Democrat would have done. They would have ignored these things and apologized for America.
10: That was yours truly on CNN a few days ago. As you know, I've been a big cheerleader for getting our nation's capital ready for America 250. And by the way, if you've been there, and I've been there a lot lately, Washington, D.C. looks awesome. And it looks awesome because of the president's directive to make it so. And the person carrying out that directive by getting the fountains going, by fixing up the reflecting pool and other things, is our next guest. The Secretary of the Interior, Doug Burgum, is here. Mr. Secretary, welcome to the show. And let me congratulate you on what you've done in Washington, D.C. I get text messages from my Democrat friends who say, I've lived here my whole life. I've never seen these fountains on in my entire life. I've never seen the monuments look so gleaming. They're proud that their capital now looks livable and is less miserable, and it's due to your efforts. Tell us about how you pulled it off.
11: Well, Scott, you're spot on your comments right there. But again, of course, this all begins with President Trump with his executive order making D.C. safe and beautiful. And on the beautiful side of things, again, it is amazing to me that some want to try to create a scandal out of fixing up the public spaces in our capital city. I mean, the scandal is how deteriorated they were, how dilapidated they were. And, you know, President Trump making a simple choice. He's choosing beauty over blight. I mean, you take a look at the Columbus Circle Fountain as you step out of Union Station, the train station, where many people, including foreign visitors, their first look at D.C. is stepping out of that. Up till 16 months ago, Union Station was essentially a homeless encampment.

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2: 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We all of a sudden became the enemy.
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1: 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The governmental hostility and prejudice is uncovered. 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
9: Welcome back to the Scott Jennings Show. I've got something. If you've got preschool kids, or you know anybody that's got preschool kids, I need you to listen to this. Our friends over at PragerU have this new series. And it's called America's Favorite Music Show, and it's hosted by Jill Simonian. And they've got this whole series of songs that really reinstill patriotism and love of country and some of the values that we grew up with into today's young people. I want to hear a little bit of one of those before we get started. This is about the U.S. Army. Listen to this.
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0: And joining me now is the series host, Jill Simone. And Jill, first of all, great job there on that particular song. I went through and listened to some of these today, and this is exactly what people ought to be playing their preschoolers. There's a lot of garbage and a lot of brain rot out there. This is the opposite of that. Tell us about the series.
1: Thank you so much. I am so glad you said that there's a lot of brain rot out there, because that's exactly what is happening. And listen, my kids are teenagers now, so it's been a long time since I've had toddlers, but I remember when they were toddlers, it was all about music, and we would sing. And half of the things that a lot of my parent peers were sharing with their kids in terms of music, it was garbage. And I hate garbage. To be so frank, but it really was garbage. And right now, Scott, at America's 250th, listen, we are a nation.

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5: Major Supreme Court rulings today. Some of them make sense. One of them is a disastrous ruling on birthright citizenship. We'll have the details in just a few moments. Plus, in a little while, Michelle Tafoya joining us from Minnesota to discuss the cases about transgender athletes. Now, we have Senate race polling in key races in Maine and Texas, and we'll talk to pollster Natalie Jackson about that and also about this new data and the growing political gap in American pride. And we continue to talk about America 250 as we approach the 4th of July. I begin a three-part series today, reading to you the Declaration of Independence. Today is Tuesday, June the 30th. I'm broadcasting from Ketchum, Idaho, where I addressed the Sun Valley Policy Forum last night. Wonderful crowd, honored to be part of this growing event here in one of the most beautiful parts of America. The forum's president, Christina Culver, is coming by today to talk about the goals of this growing organization. Later today, our Western sojourn continues. We head to North Dakota for the opening of the Teddy Roosevelt Presidential Library in Medora. On this day, 1775, as General George Washington continues his journey to join the Continental Army at Cambridge, the Second Continental Congress formally adopts the Articles of War, a comprehensive legal framework to govern the fledgling army. These articles set out expectations for officers and soldiers, loyalty, discipline, proper conduct, even Sabbath observance. They forbid mutiny, dueling, and desertion, and they enforce order with fines, imprisonment, or in the gravest cases, death. 1 year later, the delegates would find themselves in Philadelphia, preparing to sign the Declaration of Independence. As for today's declarations, well, they come from the United States Supreme Court. Some of them are common sense, and one of them is decidedly nonsense. Let's start with the common sense rulings on transgender athletes. The court upheld laws in Idaho and West Virginia that restrict boys from competing on girls' and women's sports teams, ruling that the bans are consistent with both Title IX and the U.S. Constitution. The decision gives states broad authority to base athletic eligibility on biological sex and is expected to affect similar laws already on the books in more than two dozen states. It's common sense, boys competing against boys and girls against girls. We'll talk more about this with U.S. Senate candidate Michelle Tafoya of Minnesota in just a few minutes. A little more common sense, this time on the First Amendment. Court ruling 6-3 in a campaign finance case that federal limits on how much political parties can spend in coordination with their own candidates are unconstitutional. Writing for the majority, Justice Brett Kavanaugh said the restrictions unfairly burden political speech and association. Now take it from someone who's worked in this business for a quarter of a century. These coordination laws have been stupid for 25 years, and the court was right to throw them out. This strengthens the parties, both the Republican and Democratic Party committees, and they can now coordinate and spend more freely with their own candidates during elections. Trust me, this is a good thing. However, let's talk about the uncommon nonsense of the day. The birthright citizenship case, nothing short of a

0: disaster from the Supreme Court today. The court handed down what I believe is one of the most consequential and disappointing decisions of this term. Not unexpected, mind you, but still disappointing nonetheless, profoundly so. The justices rejected President Trump's effort to end birthright citizenship for the children of people who are in this country illegally or only temporarily. The court reaffirmed its long-standing interpretation of the 14th Amendment, relying on more than a century of precedent, to hold that children born on American soil are citizens, regardless of their parents' immigration status. Now, let me tell you why I think this is an abomination. This decision locks into place one of the biggest magnets for illegal immigration that exists anywhere in the world. It tells millions of people if you can just make it across the border or even fly here on a temporary visa, if you can just have a child on American soil, that child automatically becomes a citizen with all the rights, privileges, and long-term legal, political, and societal implications that come with it. Now, common sense tells you this is not what the people who wrote the 14th Amendment had in mind. That amendment was written in the aftermath of the Civil War to guarantee citizenship to formerly enslaved Americans and overturn the disgraceful Dred Scott decision. It was not written to create a worldwide incentive for illegal immigration or to establish a global maternity destination for anyone who can buy an airline ticket. And it was certainly not written for adversaries like China to send people here by the thousands to have babies, giving Chinese nationals a foothold in our country. You've probably heard me talk about this issue before. It's called birth tourism. This is not an internet myth. It's a real business, a billion-dollar business, no less. For years, companies, many of them catering to wealthy Chinese nationals, have openly sold birth tourism packages. They'll help expectant mothers obtain visas, arrange apartments or maternity hotels, coordinate medical care, coach them on what to tell immigration officials just to make sure the baby is born in the United States. The prize? An American passport for the child. Federal prosecutors have successfully prosecuted operators of these schemes for visa fraud and related crimes. But I want you to think about that. American citizenship, one of the greatest privileges our nation can bestow, has been commercialized. It's become a luxury travel package. What other serious country markets its citizenship this way? No other country. We're constantly told that citizenship is sacred, that it means something, that it carries profound responsibilities. Why are we then comfortable with a system where companies overseas can advertise, come to America for a few months, have your baby, fly home, congratulations, you've secured an American citizen? Only people who care nothing for American sovereignty would endorse this. Yet, here we are, and it is fundamentally unfair to the millions of people who come to the United States legally, the right way, according to our laws and our rules. Supporters of the ruling say the Constitution leaves no other choice. The court says precedent controls. I profoundly disagree. The Constitution isn't a suicide pact, after all. Sometimes circumstances change, and change dramatically. The president foreshadowed this ruling yesterday. He knew what was coming. Let's hear him in cut number 7.
1: I guess I have to accept it's the Supreme Court, so I'll accept. I think it's very bad for our nation. We're the only nation that does it. No other nation does that birthright citizenship. No, not even close. Some did it, they ended it. It's tremendously destructive. It's extremely costly. I don't know, it's up to them. But in terms of for the good of the country, it'd be great if they did the, they didn't allow it. It would be great, but I can't tell you. The Slaughter case was the big case today. That was really a big case because it gave strength to presidents and strength to the presidency, a very important case. It's been going on for almost 100 years, think of that, and this was the ruling that really topped everything by a lot today. Yeah.
0: For those of us who believe American citizenship should reflect allegiance to this country, not simply geography, good timing, or intentional fraud, today is a major setback. Justice Clarence Thomas wrote the dissent. He says, the court adds to the sad history of the 14th Amendment, which was designed to secure equal rights for the freed blacks, but has instead been repurposed for political projects. Now, our friend Kurt Schlichter over at Town Hall has a silver lining to this ruling. He says this was not a huge defeat because it was never going to win at present. He says SCOTUS was never going to toss out 150 years of common understanding based on a relatively recent critique. He says, don't freak out, a few more defeats like this, and we will have won, that it is likely that the United States ultimately revises the notion of citizenship to reflect current reality. Let's hope Kurt's optimism eventually prevails. We'll talk more about all this, by the way, with Michelle Tafoya in just a few minutes. Stay with us. Common Sense for the American People returns after this.

0: There's a moment in everyone's life when you just get tired of feeling lousy. 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
1: You know, one thing that seems to be in short supply these days is perspective. 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I'm Scott Jennings, and that's one reason that I'm looking forward to Young Washington coming to theaters this Independence Day. 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You know those opening words, but have you ever read the entire Declaration of Independence? Maybe you have, but what about your children, your friends? Scott Jennings here telling you that on July the 4th, my friends at Americans for Prosperity are encouraging all Americans to read through the Declaration of Independence. The Declaration reminds us that every person has inherent dignity, that our rights are unalienable, and that government exists to secure liberty, not to control our lives. Those aren't old ideas. They're the foundation of America, the greatest nation the earth has ever known. 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
5: Welcome back to the Scott Jennings Show, and thank you for listening, especially this week. We're celebrating America's 250th birthday this week. I'm honored to be out west this week. I'm attending the opening of the Teddy Roosevelt Presidential Library in Medora, North Dakota, and also going down to Mount Rushmore for the 4th of July. I'm really honored to be at these amazing events as we celebrate the greatest nation that has ever been devised. And one of the things we've been doing, if you've been listening to the show, is partnering with our friends at Americans for Prosperity on this project where they are asking people to read out loud the Declaration of Independence. Have you ever read it out loud? If you haven't, you should. And I was thinking to myself, you know, I'm asking everybody to read it out loud. I think I'm going to read it out loud, and I'm going to bring it to you here on Common Sense for the American People. If you want to sign up and be part of this project, by the way, go to a250toolkit.com/Scott. So let's break it up into three chunks. We'll start today and we'll do one each of the next 3 days. Ladies and gentlemen, here on the Scott Jennings Show, we bring you part one of the Declaration of Independence. When in the course of human events, it becomes necessary for one people to dissolve the political bands which have connected them with another, and to assume among the powers of the earth the separate and equal station to which the laws of nature and of nature's God entitle them, a decent respect to the opinions of mankind requires that they should declare the causes which impel them to the separation. We hold these truths to be self-evident, that all men are created equal, that they are endowed by their Creator with certain unalienable rights, that among these are life, liberty, and the pursuit of happiness. That to secure these rights, governments are instituted among men, deriving their just powers from the consent of the governed. That whenever any form of government becomes destructive to these ends, it is the right of the people to alter or abolish it, and to institute new government, laying its foundation on such principles and organizing its powers in such form as to them shall seem most likely to affect their safety and happiness. Prudence, indeed, will dictate that governments long established should not be changed for light and transient causes. And accordingly, all experiences have shown that mankind are more disposed to suffer while evils are sufferable than to right themselves by abolishing the forms to which they are accustomed. But when a long train of abuses and usurpations, pursuing invariably the same object, evinces a design to reduce them under absolute despotism, it is their right, it is their duty to throw off such government and to provide new guards for their future security. Such has been the patient sufferance of these colonies, and such is now the necessity which constrains them to alter their former systems

of government. The history of the present King of Great Britain is a history of repeated injuries and usurpations, all having in direct object the establishment of an absolute tyranny over these states. To prove this, let facts be submitted to a candid world. That is part one of our reading of the Declaration of Independence here on the Scott Jennings Show. Right there at the end of the first part, they say, let facts be submitted to a candid world. And tomorrow, we're going to bring you those facts. Part two of the Declaration is, of course, listing out all the things that the King of Great Britain had done to attract the ire and the exasperation of our founding fathers. But you know, when you read these words out loud, when you remember how our country was founded, when you remember the spirit, when you remember what all of these great men did to declare independence, to launch this country, to fight the war, to give us all 250 years later what we have today, it is the least we can do to celebrate this every 4th of July. It is the least we can do to mark this 250th anniversary in different ways by reading their words, by shooting off fireworks, by gathering with friends and family. If you are gathering with friends and family, read the Declaration out loud to each other. Discuss it. Go to a250toolkit.com/Scott. Be part of all of the ways that Americans for Prosperity have conceived of to celebrate America 250. That's what I'm doing, and we're so honored to bring these words to you. We'll take a break and do more Scott Jennings Show right after this. Stay with us.

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10: Broadcast this show today live from Ketchum, Idaho. Never really been out here, but I gotta tell you, it's a beautiful place. I'll be talking to the Sun Valley Policy Forum tonight. Been out here for the last couple of days. We rode horses, we've hiked through the mountains. Truly, and it's cool out here. It's been in the 40s, but it's been an amazing visit, and I'm grateful to the Policy Forum here in Sun Valley for inviting me out for this great speech tonight. Really good to be in the American West, honestly, as we celebrate America 250. Just like Teddy Roosevelt, when he had those terrible things happen to him in his life, his mother and his wife died on the same day. Where did Teddy Roosevelt go? To the American West, to Medora, North Dakota, to find himself, to rejuvenate, to refresh. And during that sojourn, he was reminded that he had a lot to offer America. Every time I come to the American West, I feel refreshed and rejuvenated, and that's been the case for this trip to Idaho. Let's talk more about America 250 celebrations that are in full swing across the country with our friend Mary Margaret Ullahan. She's the White House correspondent for the Daily Wire. Mary Margaret joins us from Washington, D.C. And Mary Margaret, you're at the White House right now, I think, waiting to go in, possibly to see the president. He's going to sign some executive orders this afternoon. Is that right?
11: That's right. We're hoping that the president opens up his executive order signing and lets us in to ask him some questions, because it's been a big news day already and there's so much to talk about.
10: Yeah, I suspect if you get in there, he's going to want to weigh in on, let's see, we got all sorts of Supreme Court decisions. We have major Supreme Court decision on birthright citizenship coming in the morning, which just talked about with our previous guest on the show. And I'm just telling you, the arguments for the president's executive order on that are much, much stronger, I think, than the media and the left give him credit for. And then we also have his ongoing interest in fixing up Washington, D.C., not just for America 250, although that's important, but really for posterity. You're in Washington. I'm not there every day, but you are. What's it like to be in Washington, D.C. right now in a city that is safer, where the fountains are working, where there's all sorts of renovation going on? It feels like the city's been refreshed somewhat by this second Trump administration.
11: Absolutely. I had a guest in town last weekend, and I was driving her around showing her some of the sites in D.C., and I pointed out, you know, the fountain outside of Union Station. And I said, I was in college here, you know, whatever, many years ago. This was so dirty and ugly, and even in the last several years, it was not a safe place to be at Union Station. You know, there were plenty of homeless people. I had many uncomfortable incidents there. Now it's beautiful. The fountain is beautiful. The whole area is really cleaned up. And I would say D.C. in general is just very festive right now. There's it's Pride Month, and it is Washington, D.C. So, of course, you got Pride stuff on various restaurants and institutions. But there's a lot of patriotic paraphernalia out. You see plenty of American

0: flags, and the National Mall is completely decked out in a state fair that's hosted by America 250 in honor of the 250th birthday of our country. So it's very fun, Scott. It's festive. It's lively. I had to make a little calendar write-up of all the events I have this week because there's too many parties to count, and everyone around here is just really getting ready to celebrate.
1: I want to talk about this America 250 State Fair. I thought it was a good idea when they announced it. So all 50 states are supposed to be sending some kind of a delegation or an installation as part of this state fair. So in theory, you'd have something there from all 50 states. But there were a bunch of blue states that said, we're not going to participate in the Great American State Fair because they're mad that Donald Trump is the president while our country is having its 250th birthday. And then even in Pennsylvania, where the supposed, you know, common sense moderate governor, Josh Shapiro, presides, he didn't want to send anybody from Pennsylvania. By the way, Pennsylvania, of all places, for America 250, they didn't send a delegation. So the senators there, McCormick and Fetterman, had to step in to make sure Pennsylvania was represented. But you have these blue states, Mary Margaret, that are so broken-brained about Trump, they won't even participate in America 250. What do you think that says about our political culture in America right now?
0: Well, it's not sending a good message to the Americans in these states that are proud of their country and just want to celebrate the 250th anniversary of the United States of America. I think it's specifically Connecticut, Illinois, Maine, Massachusetts, North Carolina, Oregon, and Washington State that declined to send official delegations. And I've heard through the grapevine that there's people who are involved in the state level in these states that, you know, are disappointed and frustrated with this, but it is a lot of politics, a lot of optics, and ultimately they're like declining to participate and pretending it's too expensive because they don't really like President Donald Trump, and I think they've made that very clear. So on that point, you know, there's other blue states that I've been told are participating that you would expect to be more, you know, maybe more hostile like these. So the ones that are participating and the ones that are showing good faith in this area, I think it's heartening to see that, look, this is a massive celebration of the United States of America. This is a good thing to celebrate. It should be nonpartisan. But you could say that the hatred of Donald Trump is prompting some of these states to choose to sit it out rather than be involved.
1: All right, so you mentioned we've got a lot of things going on in Washington right now. We've got this Great American State Fair. I guess there is a Ferris wheel, right? So if you want to ride the Ferris wheel, you can do that. And what else is going on around town? You've been kind of roaming around. Give us another, a few more things that you can see this week in D.C.
0: Yeah, so, I mean, as far as the fair goes, they have themed pavilions from all 50 states and U.S. territories. They've got entertainment, food, military displays. The Ferris wheel, I'm told, is 110 feet high. They've got a mini golf course for South Carolina, a mechanical milking cow for Michigan, a virtual reality rodeo experience in Wyoming.
1: Wait. Hold on. A mechanical milking cow?
0: Yeah. My understanding is you can milk a mechanical cow, but I haven't verified it
1: now
0: for
1: listen.
0: Myself. So I'm
1: Let me just tell you something, Mary Margaret. This is why America, so in Europe, they can't even have air conditioners. But in America, you can go down and milk a mechanical cow in your nation's capital right now. If you need any evidence about why we are literally the greatest country in the world, you just gave it to us. This is great. This is great information. Thank you.
0: And I think one of my favorite things that I've heard, though, and one of my girlfriends went to this the other night and loved it, is the rodeo, which is, you know, they have a full-on rodeo that you can go and watch and enjoy. I have some friends that are going tonight. Now, I should say, in the spirit of full disclosure, some of my sisters went last week and they missed the rodeo, and they were kind of disappointed because things closed early. So you do have to check the calendar, make sure you know when things start, when they end, what's open. But there's a lot going on there, and I think they even have, I don't know if I said this yet, they have a replica of the Alamo for Texas, which, you know, I'm a good American girl. I watched Dave

0: Davy Crockett and his last stand at the Alamo as a kid, so that's always a fascinating historical reference point for me. And then, lots of other events. There's a big fireworks scheduled on the 4th of July. All kinds of other festivities going on throughout the week.
1: Yeah, when I worked for President Bush back in Bush 43's second term, it was always fun to see the fireworks from the South Lawn of the White House. But for those in and around Washington, D.C., I assume this the nation's sort of fireworks display Saturday night, you'll be able to see that from everywhere, yes?
0: Yes. In fact, I'll probably be watching it from across the river, and I think we'll still have a fantastic view just because they're supposed to be a massive display, which you can see all around the Potomac. I did see some people questioning, you know, they moved the fireworks display later in the evening because it's so big. I saw some parents, you know, saying, wait, this is too late for our kids. But I think the point is to make it so that everyone can see it and it can be as lavish a display as possible. I think they're shutting down certain parts of the Potomac to make sure it's safe, to make sure they can set these fireworks off. And it's supposed to be like a very dramatic show. Like, I have friends coming in from out of town that all they want to do is see these 250 fireworks. So we're going to have to make sure that's on our 4th of July agenda.
1: Yeah, I'm looking forward to my fireworks this year. I'm going to brag a little because I'm out west. So I'm in Idaho. I'm going to North Dakota to the Teddy Roosevelt Presidential Library opening. So we're going to do that. But then we're going down to Mount Rushmore, and we're going to see the fireworks at Mount Rushmore. Now, I think they're doing that on July the 3rd. But regardless, yeah, being able to see a massive fireworks show over top Mount Rushmore for America 250, this is like going to be one of those things that I and the Jennings boys that are here with me, we're never going to forget this. And I don't know. I go back to our earlier conversation about these states that don't want to participate. We're never going to do this again. We're only going to get one America 250. These big, you know, these big celebrations, these big milestones for our country, they don't come around, you know, all the time. And it's really disappointing to me that you would have people out there putting politics ahead of, I mean, what do they think? That if they participate in America 250, that some, you know, anti-Trump voter is going to hold it against them? Like, well, I was going to vote for you, but you took part in that America 250, and I hated that. I mean, think about how broken you must be to have that viewpoint. I'll give you the last word on it, Mary Margaret.
0: Yeah, Scott, I think what this boils down to here is that there are many people, especially in blue states, especially in local government, who view patriotism, specifically American patriotism, as somehow right wing, and that showing that you love your country is somehow despicable because they associate it with people like President Donald Trump. And I think it shows you that they fundamentally misunderstand what it means to be a good citizen. They fundamentally misunderstand what it means to be a good American. And they're letting their partisan views blind them to the realities of the United States of America, which is the greatest country in the world. We're incredibly lucky to live in it. And I think we're incredibly lucky to be able to celebrate it this year. And I intend to celebrate it to the best of my ability. And I'm really looking forward to it.
1: Mary Margaret, amen to everything you just said. Mary Margaret Ullahan is the White House correspondent for The Daily Wire, one of the best reporters and one of the most patriotic reporters in Washington, D.C. You need to pay close attention to Mary Margaret. Mary Margaret, well, thanks for taking this moment. I know you're about to go into the White House and see the president, but we appreciate your time today. We'll have you back soon.
0: Thank you so much, Scott. Love being here.
1: All right. Thanks, Mary Margaret Ullahan from The Daily Wire. Great reporter. We'll round out the show when we come back. It's Scott Jennings on Salem.

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11: We are celebrating the spirit of America 250 here on the Scott Jennings Show. We'll be doing that all week. I hope you are as well. And as you know, for 250 years, America has been a beacon of hope for people across the world. And while some radicals want to erase everything that is great about America, people who have the opportunity to move here and escape totalitarianism and communism, well, they don't feel the same way. They love America. And joining us now is one of those immigrants who years ago escaped the Maduro regime, who branded him a terrorist. Franklin Camargo is our guest here on the Scott Jennings Show. Franklin, welcome in.
12: Thank you for having me. Happy to be here.
11: Yeah. Franklin, tell us your story. It's fascinating, and let's start there.
12: Yes, I was born and raised in Venezuela, but a trip to the United States when I was only 6 years old changed my life forever. I didn't know anything about politics. I didn't understand economics, but even though the situation in Venezuela was getting worse because of socialism, my parents, through honest hard work, took me to a vacation here. And again, I didn't know anything about politics, but I knew I was witnessing something different. The technology, the cars, even the grocery stores. I couldn't believe the variety of Oreos that I was looking at as a kid. And that desire of living in a free country and admiring America started right there. And then when I did politics in Venezuela, I was accused of being a terrorist by the Maduro regime. But the American dream is so real that just a few months ago, this person that was accused of being a terrorist by Maduro testified before Congress in favor of the Operation Absolute Resolve, the operation that captured a real terrorist, Nicolas Maduro. So that is the American dream, even though Jasmine Crockett didn't like what I had to say.

0: Franklin, when you see Democratic candidates now embracing the word socialism and even communism as they campaign to represent various jurisdictions in America, knowing what you know, how does it make you feel? You must be in shock to hear American political candidates saying, socialism, it's great, let's all try it, because you know better.
1: It's very scary, because when I made it to the U.S., you know, it was a difficult situation for me, and I made it here legally, of course, because I had just been accused of being a terrorist in my country. But for the first time, I was able to live in a free country. But then sooner, I realized that there is a political movement, there is a political platform in this country, the greatest country on earth, that is promoting the same policies that destroyed Venezuela. Venezuela is a great example because it has the largest oil reserves, and it's also a country that used to be the richest in Latin America. So when you hear people say, no, you know, we could try socialism, we're not going to be like Cuba, we're not going to be like Venezuela. Venezuelans used to say 25, 30 years ago that they were not going to be like Cuba. Well, they are like Cuba, or maybe sometimes even worse. So, of course, it's scary to look at Mamdani, to look at Ilhan Omar, people who are quoting Marx, people who are promoting the same policies that have been tried over time, and it doesn't matter the culture, it doesn't matter the country, it doesn't matter the year, it only delivers misery.
0: Franklin Camargo is our guest. Franklin, you are affiliated with our friends over at PragerU, and they are providing you with a platform to go out and really tell your story and to educate people about the dangers of embracing socialism. Tell us about your affiliation with PragerU, and where can we find some of your content that you're making for PragerU?
1: Yes, it's the privilege of my life. This country saved my life. I'm not going to be able to pay it back exactly, but I'm going to try my best. And by doing so, I'm promoting American values. The reason why America is the greatest country on earth is because of values. It's not about ethnicity or race. It's not just about natural resources or geography, even though this is a beautiful, amazing, precious country. It's about values, the values that founded this nation. So I'm promoting American values. And I'm going to Hispanic media, to Univision, to Telemundo, to debate Democrats, to debate leftists, because everyone, it doesn't matter if they're Hispanic, if they're whites, if they're blacks, everyone needs to understand that this is the greatest nation on earth. And we're even doing that when we welcome legal immigrants. You probably know this story about the South African refugees that are being discriminated against in South Africa for being white. We're welcoming some of them, some refugees, and we're providing PragerU content, the Declaration of Independence as well, the Constitution, an American flag, because they need to embrace American values. For immigration to work, it has to be good for America. And in order to be successful for America, immigrants need to embrace American values. If you don't want to embrace American values, go back to your country.
0: And Franklin, that is what is great about your story, the embrace of America and American values. Thanks for telling it here on the Scott Jennings Show. We're done for the day. Next time you hear from me, I'll be at the Teddy Roosevelt Presidential Library in North Dakota. See you then.

been a long time since I've been this excited about a movie like The Story of Everything. The Story of Everything is everything, a truly amazing cinematic masterpiece revealing the hidden hand behind the universe, directly responds to the theory that creation, including us people, just sort of happened out of nothing. This movie will amaze you. It'll give you the confidence and evidence that our friends and kids desperately need. You

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1: I mean, from a lot of the countries that we immigrated from, right? Like you look at the people from the UK, that's where our entire country started. We said enough with this fiasco here. We want to create something better. And so you see the way they come to America. And they celebrate things like Bass Pro Shop. They celebrate things like Taco Bell or Walmart. We take for granted how incredible this country is every single day, which is human nature. But if you go back to the foundation of America, it really was something that had never been tried before, right? Could people govern themselves? It's our republic if we can keep it, right? We know the famous lines, and we know how aspirational I think our founding fathers were for what they thought could happen here in America. Alex, I would say it's happened in so many respects. 250 years of kind of the world's experiment in freedom and opportunity has been successful, and we are the proof of it every single day. There is literally nowhere else in the world where you can go and start from the very bottom, and the sky is the limit. It is based, and your success in America is based on how big you can dream and how hard you're willing to work to achieve that dream. And so I would agree. I think that our founding fathers would be incredibly proud of how far our country has come. Now, I think that they would say, look at what's happening right now. Here's a warning we have for you. People are going to try to destroy something like this country if they can. And we see it happen every single day. But overall, America for 250 years has been an incredible success. We have grown every single year. We have made necessary changes, and we've gotten better along the way.
2: It really is something, because I think about how we gaslight ourselves all the time, and yeah. We focus and we get fixated on things like, you know, our racism is just comes up every single show I do, our collective racism. And we all know that this is the best country in the world to be a black person, period. We all know all of these third world hellholes where the Democrats are just desperate to import all these people. They wouldn't even vacation there for a weekend, much less move there. And yet we're just desperate to import all of them into our country to replace Americans. We all know that makes zero sense logically. So why does it feel like, Laura, that so much of the country is just completely illogical when it comes to this stuff, that they really do want to protect? I was thinking about this with the birth rate. Is you have children, I have children. It's the feminist movement is going to die if no feminists have babies.
1: Right.
2: And it's just one of these things where all of their, so they've got a movement to not have children. They've got a movement to import the third world. They've got a movement to declare that we're all racist, even though objectively we're the best place to be a minority. And yet somehow they kind of, they've got, you know, almost 50 Senate seats, the Democrat left does. It's just, how can we get through to the rest of them in the next 250 years?
1: Well, I think a lot of this starts at the beginning. It starts with our educational system. It starts with teaching our children really the true history of America and the true history of the world. You look at the fact that so many of our kids have been taught this revisionist history and been truly taught that this is a terrible country, that we're xenophobic and we're racist and we're this, that, and the other. And you should, champion these crazy ideas, as you just laid out, that are so counterintuitive. It's just totally nuts, right? That is where this all starts. And it starts obviously in the schools, and we have to focus on that. And the president has been emphatic about this, that he wants to ensure that our educational system is completely transformed. He wants to put Linda McMahon, as he said from the beginning, out of a job. But it also starts at home. We love that, but it starts at home as well. And Eric and I, every night before we say prayers with our kids, have done, and Alex, we've done this for many years, we say the Pledge of Allegiance with the kids, and we teach them as much as you can teach a 6 and 8 year old about our country and about the things that, you know, we feel are important, the values for them to learn. And I think that that's where maybe we got a little lackadaisical. Maybe we took for granted that, you know, when I was in school, we did the Pledge of Allegiance all the time in school. We raised and lowered the flag in fifth grade. I remember that being like a huge deal. We have to get back to those things, and we have to take accountability as parents to teach the next generations of Americans that this is the great

0: greatest country on earth, and that they're so lucky to be born here. That's really what it all comes down to, as far as I'm concerned. In the meantime, we got to fight against the socialists, because if you look at these races, like in New York City, for example, where you have these socialists winning primaries, look at the people who are voting in those elections, Alex. The primary group of people who came out to vote were under 25 years old. So that is a contingent of people we do have to reach out to, and we do have to remind them socialism and communism has never worked anywhere it has ever been tried.
1: It's amazing that we just got to do, we can't lose sight of this, and I'm talking to myself partially here, that we can't skip over the basic stuff, is that we need to keep hammering some of the basics about how communism doesn't work and rent control doesn't work. And it doesn't, homelessness isn't just about giving people four walls. Like that doesn't solve it. Like, we've tried all this stuff and it never works. And just taxing people into oblivion doesn't work. I was just playing on the live show today as we're recording this, a clip of Gavin Newsom. He wants a national billionaires tax, but we've been down this road before. That billionaires tax is going to be for people who make $108,000 before we know it. Like that's where it goes every time. But we still got to hammer those points across. Laura, let me plug some of your stuff. My View with Laura Trump is on the weekends on Fox. Well, when is it air live if people want to watch it?
0: 9 p.m. Eastern time on Fox News every Saturday night. I'm there. And then behind me, you see my set for The Right View, the podcast. We share a common bond in Salem. That is 8 p.m. Tuesday, Wednesday, and Thursday, 8 p.m. Eastern. It airs my Right View show. And I've got Laura Trump.com. If you want to find out all about all of it, you can check it all out there.
1: I'm plugging LauraTrump.com. Okay. Because Laura, I mentioned on the show that you hosted me for a couple things when I was visiting South Florida recently. And I'll tell you, Laura was generous, treating me to all sorts of stuff. But the one thing that we plopped down some serious coin on the Laura Trump collection athletic wear. And Mrs. Dr. Marlowe is incredibly fashionable person. I don't do a lot talking about her personal life on the show, Laura, but she's incredibly fashionable. She tried on your stuff and went, this is the real deal.
0: Thank you.
1: The fitness, the athleisure stuff is fantastic. And the colors are great. We're pro color. And you guys got the cool colors
0: America.
1: Going too.
0: It's American colors. It's all made in the USA. That's the whole thing, right? We want to bring manufacturing back to this country. We want to be supporting American businesses. Yes. So LauraTrump.com. Thank you.
1: You half answered my question, my next question, which is, so what do we do? You're a Trump, so you know this better than anyone. How should we be celebrating 250? What do you think are some things for people's families, what are some things you think would be a nice way to mark the occasion? Because we cannot let this just go by and maybe hit the heart button on a couple of Instagram posts. Like, we need to do something for America 250 this year. What are some things we can do?
0: Well, I think that obviously everyone should tune in for the president's speech at the National Mall. Obviously, that's going to be apparently the biggest fireworks display in history there in Washington, D.C. If you're near D.C., go visit. That's incredible. You've got the whole setup there at the mall right now, celebrating our 50 states and the fair kind of vibe that they have there from all 50 states. But I would say, look, spend time with your family. Recognize, with your family, why we are so lucky, as we're talking about this, Alex, to be here in America. This is really incredible stuff. 250 years is very young compared to the rest of the world. But you look at how far we've come as a country. Teach your kids that. Talk about it. Talk to them about the founding fathers.
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2: 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I know you spend a lot of time there still, Laura. I mean, what's the vibe like in New York? I admit, I used to go, I would say, 6 or 8 times a year. And when I was living in D.C., I have not been since the pandemic. Is it as bad as it as what we read about?
3: I mean, unfortunately, I would say yes. You know, we have a house outside of the city, but I go in every week for work, maybe a couple days a week sometimes. And I can't wait to get out. The least amount of time I can possibly spend there, I want to spend there. But when I talk to my friends who have been in New York City for decades, and a lot of them have, they are telling me that this is maybe the worst that they have ever seen. And that is a really scary place to be, because my God, we lived through Bill de Blasio as mayor of New York City. This is terrible. And so I think that my hope is that we get to a point almost like we were during the Biden term as president, where people have this moment of recognition and awakening, right? Where they look around and they say, oh my God, we got here because we allowed this to happen, because we voted for this sort of thing. I think a lot of New York City residents who have been longtime Democrat voters are looking around New York City and they're saying to themselves, we can't continue this. This is not the right path for the future of New York. This is not the right path for the future of America. And make no mistake about it, for your listeners and viewers out there throughout the country, this is not just a New York problem. This is not just a Seattle or LA problem. This is something that will spread around the country if we allow it to take hold. And that is why I'm so emphatic that these midterm elections have to go the right way. We have to get out in full force, and we can do it. You know, people got very excited about 2024. They came out in mass and they really were willing to wait in lines for hours. They really got involved. They knocked doors. They got the low propensity voters out. We've got to do the same thing in this midterm election year, because if these crazed lunatics who are socialists and communists are able to gain traction in our country, I don't know that we ever come back from that. And so New York is bad. I think a lot of people are recognizing that. And my hope is that we take this moment to say the future cannot look like this and we've got to make a change.
2: Are you in the camp where you feel like this is, I guess, is an either or both scenario, where you feel like this is a massive opportunity for us, or it's purely scary, or do you see both? Because I really see both, because I don't think the Democrats are going to win the Senate now. Like, I don't know if I would have said that, but I feel like the combo of the Tallaricos and the Platners and just the fact that the party is really starting to have a real civil war here. I mean, you got, I'm sure you saw the clip of Scott Wiener, the furthest left guy in all Democrat politics.
3: He's crazy.
2: Who thinks there's a genocide going on in Gaza, getting yelled at for being Jewish, just flat out anti-Semitism. And the person said, you stopped being queer when you supported Israel or something, which, like, he doesn't even
3: support Israel.
2: It's wild. Where is this coming from?
3: Yeah.
2: So it feels like a big opportunity in a lot of ways.
3: No, I can see both. I am more in the camp of this is, and it could be, if we grab onto it, a great opportunity. Because you are seeing this huge fracture within the Democrat Party, right? It's pretty abysmal that out of the entire contingent of Democrats on Capitol Hill, 13 were willing to sign a pledge that they would be pro-common sense and capitalism. 13. Are you kidding me? But that shows you that there are a lot of people within this party. Maybe they're not speaking up about it right now, but they're very worried, because they, even as crazed as the Democrats have gotten, understand why this won't work for them. And I think they're getting a little nervous about these midterm elections. So I think we need to broadcast far and wide exactly what socialism is, exactly what these people want to do should they, you know, be elected to these offices. And I think that it could be very beneficial for the GOP if we're willing to do the legwork, if we're willing to expose these people, and if we're willing to get out there and continue to beat this drum that has to continue, you know, about how scary socialism can be and why you really can't come back from that.
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4: To be in any sort of role where they're forward facing, where they are influential on people, certainly not a leadership role. And yet, what are you seeing happen with the Democrats? For so long, I think this party tried to masquerade as, oh, we're not as extreme as the Republicans are making us out to be, right? We're still kind of a moderate party. Well, not anymore, Alex, not anymore, because whenever you see the direction of this party, when you see the leaders of this party, it's the Mamdanis, it's the AOCs. These are people who, for a long time, I think we kind of laughed off and were like, oh, that's not serious. That'll never actually become a thing. It's a thing. And so when you have people who don't recognize how special, unique, and incredible this country is, I think we ought to believe them when they tell us that. And yes, that is nothing right. that we want.
5: And it just, they're just such bummers now. We're just so much more fun than they are. And it's another thing that is just brand new. And so we got to make fun of them as much as we can as well, even though it's scary times. All right. So, Laura, everyone knows that I'm friends with Don Jr. and I love the president, but you have one rival for my favorite Trump. And you know who it is? Do you know who it is?
4: Oh, who?
5: It's your husband, Eric, because whenever he goes on TV, he always just knocks me on my feet, off my feet. He was on something called News Nation, which apparently is a television network. And he was with Chris Cuomo, Fredo Cuomo, and he just completely torched him. And so I grabbed this clip and we can break this down together because I think this is going to be fun. Here we go. This is your husband on TV.
6: What is happening now looks like what was done to you. That's why I'm asking the question.
7: Did we raid Biden's home? You know, did we try and bankrupt Biden? Did they come after us? Did we weaponize every AG and DA, you know, against Biden? Did we do that against Hunter Biden, who had a laptop from hell, pictures of cocaine, illicit drug use, prostitution? You know, did we do that? Did we make up a dirty dossier about Biden? Did they try and destroy Biden's marriage? You know, was any of that true? I mean, did we make up stories that Biden had secret servers in the basement of his home communicating with the Kremlin in Russia? You know, did we strip Biden off the ballot of multiple states? Did we take Biden off of Twitter and Instagram and Facebook and try and silence his voice so he couldn't communicate? Did we put Biden in a courtroom every single day? 91 felony counts that have all been overturned for my father now. Right? For nonsense, to try and keep him off of a campaign trail and to try and destroy his life. You know, did we do any of that?
5: It actually makes me emotional watching that stuff because it's so painful that your family had to go through all that. And yet the media continues to try to poke at your family as if you guys are the ones who are trying to take advantage of the system, that you guys voluntarily entered into the system, try to help out. And then that's what was waiting for you. All of that lawfare, all of those attempts to destroy what you guys built for decades. It's just wild to me. And he's such a great spokesman for it. So I thought I would share that clip with you. Any thoughts?
4: Yeah. Well, look, I will say Eric was one of the people, maybe only other than the president, who took the brunt of what happened to our entire family over the course of, I would say, the

0: last 11 years, but certainly the 4 years that Biden was in office, because Eric runs the Trump Organization. And so whenever you can't get the man himself, then you have to go after what he built. And that's the company and that's his family. And Eric runs all of it, right? And so it is very personal for him. It's very personal for all of us. But thank you for acknowledging, like, this wasn't something that we all said, oh, this will be a fun time. This was a man in Donald Trump who saw the decline of our country happening. And he said, if you go back to a 1980 something interview with Oprah Winfrey, he would only get involved in politics if he felt like there was no other choice and America needed him. That was happening in 2015. That needed to happen for the 2016 election. And it shows you, Alex, why so many good people are deterred from running for office, because my God, the way they have gone after this man, Donald Trump, our entire family, his company, his home, everything he ever built is crazy. I think that most people, if they had one instance of the thousands of things they've tried to do to this man, they wouldn't be standing. But not only is he still standing, he's the 47th president of the United States. I would argue probably at the end of his second term in office, our most consequential president in American history, maybe save for George Washington or Abraham Lincoln. But that said, they have tried to destroy him. They've tried to destroy our entire family. Eric is very passionate about it. And you can see right there, this is not something that any of us wanted to go through. But what they didn't expect maybe is that they have put armor all over all of us. We have developed such thick skin, and we are so calloused from what they did to all of us, that I dare anybody in the future to try to attack any member of our family. We're ready for it. You can't throw anything our way that we haven't already seen. And maybe in the long run, they'll regret this, because look, we got Donald Trump for two terms in office. I know they would love to see another Trump serve in some capacity, and maybe it'll happen, and maybe they can thank themselves for it.
1: Absolutely. And it's just where my viewpoint is just been totally, I've been just so much more shameless with where I stand on the Trump family and all the things that I think you guys are getting right since really the assassination attempts and the lawfare. Like, it really just changed. I know I'm a journalist and I try to cover things objectively as possible, and I announce my biases to the audience on a constant basis. But it's totally different now, is that you can't have done what was done to your family and then expect everyone just to play by the same rules. I think it was a real, it was a dividing line in the country, and I wish it never happened, but completely unfair. And I'm glad he's out there defending your family, because you guys deserve it. Let's talk about what's on the show. My View coming up, The Right View. I want to make sure people know what you're up to and the stuff you're thinking about.
0: Yeah, listen, we have a lot of stuff come in all the time. Obviously, this weekend, we're celebrating America. So we're going to have, there's going to be a special on Fox News for my show. Celebrating the country is the 4th of July this coming Saturday. You know, my podcast, The Right View, we have great stuff coming all the time. I want to remind everybody out there, you can send me any question. And on Wednesdays, I do a question and answer version of my show where I literally take questions. Alex, I don't look at them beforehand, and I answer them on the spot. Sometimes it's political. Sometimes it's about food. Sometimes it's about working out. Sometimes it's something really obscure like the Golden Girls. I'm here for it. I want to answer everybody's questions. But 8 p.m. Tuesday, Wednesday, Thursday, LaraTrump.com, Fox News, Saturday nights, 9 p.m., My View. We're always bringing you new stuff. We're always keeping you up to date with what's going on, and giving people, I think, a behind the scenes look and maybe a deeper look into the people who are actually making big moves in our country right now. So I'm excited to do it, and I love doing it every single week.
1: Well, we love what you do, and thanks, Lara, for always joining me on the show. Happy July 4th to you if we don't talk until
0: then. Thank you.
1: And we'll be catching up soon. Don't forget LaraTrump.com and get that athleisure, guys. All right, Governor Jeff Landry is with me from Louisiana. Governor, we got a lot to get to today, but I wanted to talk first about this new executive order that you have that's essentially welcoming data centers to your state, but also trying to protect ratepayers. There's a lot of concern about data centers for a number of reasons. I want to explore all that, but just set the table of what's in the executive order.
2: Well, look, I think before we go there real quick, I'd like to say this. You know, this country used to take opportunity and multiply opportunity for the betterment of everyone and the country as whole. And somewhere down the line, we seem to have missed that step, and that every opportunity seems to be more of an obstacle than an opportunity. What we did here in Louisiana is we had an opportunity very early on. This was a year before President Trump got elected, where Meta came to us and said, we want to place a large data center in Louisiana. And we you know, and to their credit, they worked closely with us to recognize that we appreciate our natural resources in Louisiana. And we didn't want to place any of the burden on our citizens, on our ratepayers. In fact, we wanted to bring that opportunity and expand that opportunity for our citizens. And that's what we ended up doing. And so through the template that we built with Meta, we then replicated that. And it's real funny because that's exactly what the president put in his proclamation, is exactly what we did before his proclamation. And so here lately, what I ended up doing, because we've had more hyperscalers come and say, we want to build out in Louisiana. And so I said, you know what? We're going to go ahead and put pen to paper so everyone knows what the rules are of the game are.
1: Great. Yeah. And this is one thing where this is going to be a nuanced one, because we don't want to fall behind in some of these high tech wars, particularly when it comes to beating other nations like China. But a lot of people are really concerned about how expensive their energy bills are going to be. And a lot of people just in general don't like the idea of a data center in their backyard. So let's kind of take this piece by piece. Where are the data centers located? Or is there just one major one so far, this Meta one we're talking about, or are there others?
2: No, we've actually got three different campuses that are being built around Louisiana. Two of them are in North Louisiana along the I-20 corridor. Actually, there are four. And there's one in Rapides Parish on I-49, Central Louisiana, and another one over in St. Francisville. And here's what I would tell you. Think about this. Think about if every one of the data centers in America went dark right now. Me and you would not be able to do this podcast. Reporters would not be able to report on the news. People's everyday lives would come to a halt. Payroll would stop. Healthcare services would be in a crisis. I mean, all of the things that we enjoy that move along the internet highway of data would come to a grinding halt. And so it's important to recognize that this infrastructure is literally as crucial as our highway system, as our roads and our bridges and our railroads and our airports. We just don't see it.
1: The main thing here that you're trying to do is you're trying to set a template that other states can emulate that President Trump supports as well. Correct? Isn't that sort of the main objective?
2: That's correct. Yeah, yeah, absolutely. Absolutely. We need, look, the most valuable commodity in the world today is a reliable, uninterruptible megawatt. And that commodity is only getting more and more in the demand for that commodity is only increasing every year. I mean, it's unbelievable the amount of power that we need. And guess what? Here's what's on the line, though. This is the most important thing for people to understand. If we lose that, we lose the edge to China.
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0: portions of the following program may contain pre-recorded material.
1: Okay, so one other thing that I noticed that you're doing is you're trying to make it so it's easier to get more plumbers approved. I think this is really noteworthy because in the AI economy, that a lot of people who work with their hands are going to be in a lot better shape than they're just so much upheaval. Just even in my field of journalism, where there's always going to be a need for people to report the news, but it's still, we don't know where this industry is going to be because AI is going to generate so much content, so much information, so much research, and you know, you kind of envy some of the people who are plumbers and welders and actually work with their hands because we're always going to need those people. What are you doing to try to make it so that Louisiana has more of them than they have now?
2: People who can work well with their hands are going to have a lot more money in their hands. Right now, we've got over 124,000 new job opportunities in Louisiana. 70% of them don't require a college degree, but most of them pay almost up to six figures. And so again, what we started doing was streamlining the permanent, the licensing process here in Louisiana to basically open those skills up and make it more attractable and more easier to welcome electricians, plumbers, pipe fitters, welders, all of the things that we need that are these trades that are paying great salaries. And so we did that. What we did was we shrunk down the amount of hours that they needed under apprenticeships. We've streamlined the process for young men and women who want to engage in plumbing or AC or electrical to be able to get into those trades quicker. And so we get that labor to market at the speed of business, not the speed of government.
1: All right, last one for today. You're also, I think you still have this distinction as being the president's special envoy to Greenland. How did you get this job? And also, when are we going to go get Greenland? I thought we were going to take it. Like, what's the holdup here? Like, we got to go get it.
2: Oh, listen, did the president call you before we did this podcast? He was talking to me Saturday night. We need to get Greenland. Look, I'm going to tell you, I did a visit to Greenland.
1: Was he saying that? That's big. So he called you Saturday and said, we need to get Greenland. So he's still on it. So he's still.
2: Oh, yeah. He has not forgot about it. And here's the great news. After visiting Greenland, here's what I will tell you. The people of Greenland want to be with the United States. They want a closer relationship with the United States. They want more English teachers. They want more military presence in Greenland. They want to free themselves from Danish control. And so now it's a matter of just making that happen. And I think it's easy. Here's what it's like. Just so you understand, I explained this to the president. It's like, I'll give you an example. It's like you dated, you had a girlfriend in high school, okay? And y'all dated, maybe you dated into college. It was great. It was a great relationship. And then it just fell apart. You didn't leave on bad terms. You just left. And then you see her like 10 or 15 years later and you're like, oh my God, let's just get married. And so the Greenlanders are just a little gun shy. They're like, look, y'all were here. Everything was going real well. And then presidents before have dropped, and we know they dropped the Monroe Doctrine, not only in Greenland, but in Latin America and South America as well. And we just left. And so they want to know that if we're coming back, there's going to be some permanence to it and it's going to be good for them. And so I think we're going to get it. I really do. I think we got a great opportunity. We're going to.

0: out some things with the president. Let me tell you, from a strategic natural resources standpoint,
1: yeah,
0: that place is unbelievably important to us. I mean, there's a great oil and gas reserve there. There are great rare earth minerals there. There's great fishing there. I mean, it's a great, great place. So we're going to get it.
2: And so how do you think we get it? How do we pull it off? It's
0: I think the way we
2: ground invasion. So like, what is what's the move?
0: Well, no, think about this. I think we do it by actually sending more military personnel to Greenland, to repopulating our bases, to creating a direct shipping route between the United States and Greenland, to getting direct airlines between the United States and Greenland, to open up more trade with the Greenlanders. I mean, right now they're shipping all of their seafood to China and Russia. I mean, really? They're closer to us. Think about it. So I think that there are some, I think there are some little things that we can do that are going to be great steps that are going to just bring them right into the fold.
2: All right, Governor of Louisiana, Jeff Landry, I got to let you go, but you're going to have to check in with me soon on Greenland because I'm on this. I'm in your corner here. The whole network is. Scott Jennings is a huge Greenland. We're going to get Greenland guy here. So we want Greenland. Go get it. And thanks for keeping the Breitbart audience posted and everything you're working on.
0: We'll do that. We'll report up soon.
2: Okay, and also, where should people go to keep up with what you're doing, where you want to send people?
0: All they have to do is go to jefflandry.com.
2: Okay, very good. Thank you, sir. Appreciate you.
0: Okay, thank you.

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3: Hello, Bavaro, Fox News. Even rain clouds cannot keep the crowds from celebrating the nation's big birthday.
4: The roar of military aircraft overhead set the tone as freedom filled the skies on America's 250th birthday. Thousands packed the National Mall despite periods of rain, while spectacular fireworks lit the skies in New York City, Las Vegas, Los Angeles, and countless other communities. Even those sheltering from the weather in D.C. joined the celebration as hundreds inside the U.S. Department of Agriculture building broke into a stirring rendition of the national anthem. After President Trump addressed the crowd.
5: Our country is just getting started because the best is yet to come.
4: The celebration reached its grand finale with a record-breaking fireworks spectacular over Washington, set to patriotic music performed by members of the United States military, bringing America's 250th birthday to a memorable close. Matt Murphy, Fox News.
3: Stormy weather is helping to bring down sky-high temperatures that have been plaguing much of the eastern U.S.
6: Finally cooling off after it's been such a warm stretch here through the 4th of July holiday. A lot of rain last night across a lot of these areas. Temperatures in the mid-70s. Previous days we've been waking up in the upper 80s, maybe 90 degrees. So certainly a lot cooler out there right now. And it will be cooler today as you're looking at temperatures. Still summer-like, mid-80s, 85 degrees in New York City. Only 75 back in Chicago. And actually in some of these locations, you're going to be trading in some of those really high temperatures for some pretty big rainfall totals taking all the way in the middle of next week. Mid-Atlantic up in the New York City area. In some cases, maybe as much as 3 to 5 inches. So we're going to be seeing a soggy one in the next few days.
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2: This is Scott Bobian with the Clarksville Police Department. 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Under no circumstances will anyone from a law enforcement agency call you and request payment or personal financial information. 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

0: interest that builds up over decades. Plus family, friends, employees of major companies, all of these, they can get more money added to them. And that's the biggest advantage, is that it's not just $1,000. You can put up to $5,000 a year from grandma, grandpa. They can add into these accounts for these kids.
1: Now, kids will not be able to access the money in the account until they are 18 and can only use it for specific purposes like buying a home or paying for school education. Pop star Taylor Swift, Kansas City Chiefs tight end Travis Kelce officially tying the knot Friday, finally, at Madison Square Garden in New York City.
2: Comedian Adam Sandler officiated the ceremony, and Swift's brother Austin served as man of honor, while Jason Kelce stood by his brother as best man. The 1,000 or so guest list included A-list celebrities and athletes, and the AMC Theaters CEO Adam Aaron posted and then later deleted a very detailed recap of the big night, saying in part, quote, "Tonight, a new era in that romantic story commenced. Surprisingly, it all felt intimate and small. Everything was close. I wish you all could have been there with me to witness real, pure, true joy."
1: Fox's Jan Lee Painter to the World Cup. More round of 16 games set for later today. Brazil and Norway facing off in New York, New Jersey. England taking on Mexico down in Mexico City. Just a day away from the U.S. taking on Belgium in Seattle. Kickoff 8 p.m. Eastern Time tomorrow night. On Fox, I'm Paul Stevens. This is Fox News.
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0: Hey, George Camel here. 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
4: Our scripture of the day, Philippians 3:17. Join together in following my example, brothers and sisters. And just as you have us as a model, keep your eyes on those who live as we do. Margaret Thatcher said, don't follow the crowd, let the crowd follow you. Karen is in Cleveland, Ohio. Hi, Karen, how are you?
5: Good, how are you doing? Thanks for taking my call.
4: Sure, what's up?
5: I'm 65 years old, and I recently found out that my husband lost all of our retirement and all of our money. And I ultimately ended up getting a dissolution because he gave me the house. I have no debt, basically, but I have a $300,000 house. I had to get a job and have a little bit of alimony, a little bit of Social Security. I have about $70,000 for money that my mom left me, and I'm just wondering how to move forward. Do I sell the house and invest the money?
4: Wow.
6: Oh, Karen, I'm so sorry.
4: Yeah.
5: Yeah.
4: You said you're how old?
5: 65.
4: How long were you married?
5: 15 years. He's 59.
4: What did he do with the money?
5: He retired at 54 and took a lump sum, and then because he dabbled in the market, he decided to do that full time. And I managed the daily budget, and he managed the retirement money. And what I did not know is that he moved his retirement money into his trading account. And last year, he went all in on something and
6: oh my gosh.
5: Lost about $500,000.
4: Whoa.
5: And so he left, and then he came back. And when I found out we were lost the rest of it, I told him to get a job, and he left again.
6: So. Oh, Karen.
4: Wow. Oof. So what do you make at your career?
5: Retired a while back, many years ago. So I've got, because I'm 65, I don't want to start a career again. So I'm a receptionist, and I'm bringing in about about $1,600 a month. Yeah.
4: Other than your broken heart, how's your health?
5: It's okay so far. I mean, my plan is to maybe work for another 10 years. I'll have to.
4: Mm-hmm. Mm-hmm. Okay.
6: Is the house paid for, Karen?
5: It is.
6: It's paid for, okay.
5: He had me take my Social Security early, so I don't get as much there. And my 401k is gone. So
4: that was part of what he lost.
5: Mm-hmm.
4: Wow.
5: Well, we lived off of it for a while he was investing. Because I was older, and I was 59 and a half.
6: So you could take it without penalty, yeah.
5: Yeah.
4: So you got $70,000 and $300,000 and a $25,000 a year job. Okay.
5: Yeah.
4: How we got here doesn't change the answer, although it just it adds to the emotion of everything for sure. But I'm still going to say

This is Scott Bobian with the Clarksville Police Department. We have been made aware that citizens have received phone calls from someone portraying themselves to be an officer with the CPD and demanding payment to prevent a warrant from being served. The phone number has been spoofed, and we want everyone to know that this is a scam. Under no circumstances will anyone from a law enforcement agency call you and request payment or personal financial information. Hang up and call 911. Please pass this information to friends and family. Thank you, and be safe.

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0: He will be continuing his shows throughout the summer, but will take a break from social media to better focus on himself and his family. The couple has been together since 2017. Michelle Pulino, Fox News.
1: And again, we're watching a super typhoon that is bearing down on Guam and the Northern Marianas. I'm Carmen Roberts. 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
3: 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Hi, Paige. How are you?
4: I'm doing all right. Thanks so much for taking my call.
3: Sure. How can we help?
4: So my husband was recently, his position was eliminated after several years with a Christian organization. And so he's actively looking for a job, but we have some medical debt. I have a child that has a chronic illness, so we have monthly bills for his care. And so I have a little less than $3,000 in medical debt right now. We have 4 months reserve. We do not have any debt except our home.
3: How much is the four months reserve? How much money is that?
4: I have about $15,000.
3: Okay.
4: Right now, and then
3: how long
4: I
3: ago
4: have,
3: was your husband it, laid off?
4: He was let know in April. His kind of contract ended this last month, and now he's been given 2.5 months severance.
3: And so he's known about this for months upon months upon months. What type of work was he doing in the ministry?
4: Christian education. So he's been actively looking and applying for jobs. So hopefully, and there are a few things that he's got on the horizon. But we have these medical bills, so I'm trying to figure out how to pay those off the best. I understand like the snowball method, and I was going to
3: no,
4: try
3: that
4: and start
3: doesn't
4: with
3: work.
4: The smallest
3: no, none of that
4: amount,
3: works right now. Everything
4: right. Okay.
3: Right now, everything's
4: okay.
3: On hold till he gets a job.
4: Right.
3: Are you working right. Outside the home?
4: I do. I work with the same organization, and so I'm looking for some other options. I think it's possible that my position feels a little precarious right now as well.
3: That's probable.
4: Right.
3: Yeah.
4: So we're just trying to figure out. I've called billing for all of
3: it
4: these.
3: It doesn't matter.
4: Bills.
3: It's only $3,000.
4: Right.
3: You could write a check today, but I'm not going to.
4: Right. That's my question. What do I do?
3: No,
4: how do we move on from here?
3: we wait and we

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0: or you buy, you know what I mean? Like, that's a wisdom play anyways, and especially something this high dollar with health attached to it. Yeah, you definitely want to make sure that someone's not just outpricing you because they're in Manhattan, and they can. Because if they can, they're doing it, you know, but if you can find something else, well worth it. Well, I hope it goes well, Nick,
1: for
0: you guys.
1: One airline ticket save you 20 grand.
0: Yeah, and I hope that, her health and all of that, I hope it stores up, because that has to be not a fun thing to live with on a daily basis.
1: I have the pain tolerance of nothing. I've been in intensive care. A little baby girl, yeah.

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8: 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Kim is in Dallas. Hi, Kim. How are you?
9: Hey, Dave. How are you? I'm good.
8: Good. What's up?
9: Just a quick question. I'm in a program to purchase a home. It's no down payment, no closing costs, no PMI. The catch is there is a lien on the home for 5 years, and each year you're in the house, it goes down. But I'm completely debt-free. I have about 6-7 months of savings. Should I focus more on building up my retirement or getting a conventional loan or going, continue the route that I'm on?
8: Is this a some kind of a government first-time home buyer program or what?
9: No, it's a legitimate program.
8: No, I didn't ask that. I said, is it a government first-time home buyer?
9: No, it's not.
8: It's a private company. It's a private company.
9: I guess you can call it private.
10: I don't know. It feels
8: like a government first-time home buyer program.
9: No, it's, I don't want to say the name, but it's, they help a lot of people get into homes. It's a nationwide
10: program. Okay.
9: Yeah, and it's an actual program, and it's been pretty successful from what I've been seeing.
10: Okay. Well, it doesn't. It feels very risky. It feels risky.
8: Stop. Just say the name.
9: It's NACA. NACA.
8: NACA. Okay. Not familiar mm-hmm. with them. Okay. All right.
10: Liens on homes and nothing down.
8: Nothing down. No PMI. All this scares me. Okay. And it scares me because if something happens during the 5 years, you mm-hmm. could really end up seriously trapped here. And the other thing that I don't know the program, so I don't know details.
10: Neighborhood mm-hmm. I don't Assistance know anything. Corporation of America. It's a nonprofit okay. to help own our, yeah.
8: Yeah. But anything that sounds too good to be true usually is my experience. And this sounds a little wacky. Agreed?
9: I really don't agree because I know someone okay. that's in one of their homes. So
8: it's highly unusual, wouldn't you say?
9: Well, to a point, but they used to have the PMI, and then they removed PMI and did the lien requirement. And what it is, it's a $25,000 lien, and each year you're in it, it reduces by $5,000. So you have to be there at least 5 years.
8: What price range?
9: And
8: home?
9: The

0: during that 5 years. It's just like it ups the
1: stress.
0: It slows down the calendar.
1: Yep.
0: You know, it goes real fast if it's free, and there's no constraints and no liens. But but man, when you're trapped in there, it just doesn't. It doesn't feel that way. Wow.
1: I hope it works out for you, Kim, though.
0: I do
1: because
0: too.
1: We want everyone to be a homeowner, but again, we want it to be a blessing, not a curse. So having some cash for when things go wrong is going to be really important in your situation.

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3: The celebrations. I'm Carmen Roberts, Fox News. A massive celebration in honor of the nation's 250th birthday kicked off last night despite weather concerns. Fox's Rich Edson has more from Washington.
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0: 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Jennifer is in New York City. Hi, Jennifer. How are you?
1: Hi, how are you?
0: Great. How can we help?
1: I am feeling very overwhelmed right now. I have a daughter going into her senior year of high school, another one going into her 10th grade of high school. And I, over the last year or two, have been trying to tackle our bills while also saving for college. So right now, I don't know what I should be tackling first. I have $8,000 that I owe to the IRS, $25,000 in credit card debt, and I am putting away about $200 a month for their college.
0: And how much do you have saved for their college?
1: Almost nothing because I just started. Okay. So I opened up 529 plans about a year ago.
0: So $200 a month for 1 year is $2,400.
1: Yes, but...
0: And where is your senior in high school planning to go to college?
1: We're looking at SUNY schools because we're trying to stick to $20,000 a year.
0: You're looking at what schools? City?
1: SUNY, State of New York schools.
0: Oh, okay. Right. Yeah, in-state tuition.
1: They're affordable, so.
0: Yeah, in-state tuition, yeah, for sure.
2: How much do you guys make a year, Jennifer? Or you make?
1: Sure. We my husband and I both work full-time, and we both also have second jobs, and our combined income is about $267,000 a year.
0: Okay. So you're just kind of getting started on this paying attention to money thing?
1: Well, yes.
0: I mean, you make
1: $250,000
0: a year and you're broke, so explain that. Why?
1: We have a lot of expenses. We've been sending our kids to private school and...
0: Instead of college.
1: Yeah, well, the idea was that they were going to get college scholarships from the school that they're attending.
2: Mm-hmm. Will that happen at any level?
1: I mean, I think so, yeah. But in case it doesn't, right now we're still focusing on SUNY schools. Mm-hmm. But even still, we'd like to use the scholarships towards that.
2: Mm-hmm.
1: Also, we do live in New York. So yeah. I know $267,000 sounds like an extreme amount of money. But New York is probably one of the most expensive places to live. So everything is just a lot more elevated in cost. Yes, we do live a very comfortable life. We are not holding back. We eat out frequently. I mm-hmm. have started changing those habits recently, but I fear it's too late. And I just don't know.
0: It is too late for a senior in college.
1: Okay.
0: Because you're not, at your current pattern, you're not going to have money for the first year's tuition.
1: Okay, what do I do?
0: Well, I mean, you don't. I mean, you told me you're going to save $2,000 and it's $20,000 that you need, right?
2: We all going to try to cash flow any level of it, Jennifer? Like if it's 10 per semester with what you have, is that part of the plan, thinking through that? Or
1: I mean, in a perfect world, mm-hmm. I'd find a way to pay off the bills, right? The credit mm-hmm. cards and the IRS mm-hmm. within the next 12 months.
0: Okay, so what y'all have to do, I'm sorry, Jennifer, I apologize for interrupting, but what you're going to have to do is

It's like a tiny permanent ID tag for your dog, helping them find their way home if they're ever lost or stolen. 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
8: David is in Phoenix. 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

0: be saying?
1: Well, you said a lot, and some of it was directed at history, and some of it was directed openly, quite openly, at current contemporary politics. It is widely accepted that Vice President Vance is busily behind the scenes assembling the core components for a presidential run of his own in 2028. And to hear a sitting vice president attach himself to Richard Nixon the way he did was truly remarkable. But it is not a turning point. It is the capstone to a long scholarly movement on behalf of Richard Nixon to recognize the genuine achievements of his presidency, mm-hmm. and also the many peculiar facts about the Watergate scandal that never received attention in their own time. I'm going to be writing about the vice president's comments, and I'll be sure to post it for all of our viewers on my X feed at James Rosen TV.
0: All right. Thank you, James. Always great to see you. Folks, stick with us. We're back with more after this.
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0: 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We have exciting news to share. 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
5: Come on Capitol Hill. At Matthew 19, the Pharisees, always trying to trap Jesus, cornered him on the subject of marriage and sexuality. He replied, "Have you never read that he who created them from the beginning made them male and female?" Well, this week, the U.S. Supreme Court, in its majority opinion on women's sports and the definition of sex, spent 45 pages explaining that, quote, "females and males have inherent physical differences relevant to athletic performance," end quote. What Jesus said in one sentence took the highest court in the land 45 pages to explain. But there is a reason. The court gave judicial sanction to this cultural race to the bottom when it redefined marriage in its 5-4 decision in Obergefell 16 years ago. Some of us, despite the hate labels and the deplatforming, warned that redefining marriage was never just about marriage equality or allowing people to marry the one they loved. It was about a radical reordering of society as human sexuality became something viewed as infinitely customizable. We have short memories as a people, so let me take us back about 15 years. Less than 6 months after Obergefell, the Charlotte, North Carolina City Council ignited the bathroom wars by allowing men who identified as women to use women's restrooms. The state legislature intervened, only to face boycotts from the NBA, the NCAA, and other sports organizations. The agenda then moved into the schools, where parents who opposed bathroom policies or objected to schools hiding a child's social transition from them were increasingly marginalized, even called domestic terrorists by those working with the Biden administration. Women's sports became the point where the public drew a clear line. As more girls lost championships, scholarships, and opportunities to male-bodied competitors, sometimes suffering physical injuries in the process. Now, to return to the court's decision in West Virginia versus PBJ, the majority states, quote, "Females and males have inherent physical differences relevant to athletic performance," end quote. In acknowledging biological reality in athletics, the court has exposed the tension within its own jurisprudence. Many Americans now recognize that redefining marriage opened Pandora's box, leading to

0: Sarah Canervo Jackman.
1: And I'm Micaiah M.K. 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
3: Good morning.

0: and how many people benefit from the blood that is donated. Brooke, I want to welcome you to our Community Corner, and thank you so much for being here, because you are talking about blood assurance. So I know you all have been in Clarksville for a while. Yeah. So why don't you tell me a little bit about blood insurance, and for anyone who doesn't know?
1: Yeah, and thank you so much for having me here to talk about this. It is so important. So Blood Assurance is a nonprofit blood center, and we are the primary supplier for most of the hospitals here in Middle Tennessee, including Vanderbilt here in Clarksville. And so people can come in, they donate blood, plasma, or platelets, and those go to our local patients. So it's really important to make sure that we have a steady supply of people coming in to donate, because our hospitals have a really large need.
0: This is such an obvious question, but I always ask, what is so important about donating blood?
1: Yeah, it's a good question, too. I think one that gets overlooked a lot of the time. Blood is a medicine that cannot be manufactured. The only way that we can have this medicine for people when they really need it is through the generosity of donors. And it is used every single day. This is an important medicine that's used in our hospitals and our emergency rooms for crash victims who may be bleeding out. It's used for cancer patients. It's used for transplant patients. It's used for heart patients. I mean, the need goes on. And a good statistic that I have, Vanderbilt University Medical Center, downtown Nashville, we are their primary supplier. They do a blood or platelet or plasma transfusion every 7 to 8 minutes. Every 7 to 8 minutes, every day of the year, one hospital. So I'm working on getting the stats for Vanderbilt Clarksville as well, but it kind of gives you an idea of how constant the need is. I mean, this is something that is truly life-saving for these families in these hospitals, but the only way they can get this medicine is through the generosity of donors.
0: Well, now, Brooke, you mentioned about the importance of blood and also about how you can't go out and buy it. You Yeah. touched on that, but tell me more about that.
1: You know, I think it's one of the most special things about what we do. You think about modern medicine and how far we've come, the technological advances that we have in therapeutics and all of the different treatments that are available to people. But the one thing that no modern medicine has come up with yet is a replacement for blood. And that shows you how special it is. And I think that shows you how special the gift is that you give. It's this one thing, this life force that we all share, that we can give to one another to make each other's lives better. And I just think that's truly special.
0: Now, Brooke, a lot of people are probably a little nervous. I won't say scared, but they're just not sure about giving blood. So kind of walk me through the steps of what happens when you walk through the doors of Blood Assurance.
1: Yeah, it's really easy. And I think it's a lot easier than most people realize. So you come in, you'll be greeted. We will ask for your ID. So make sure you bring your ID with you to any blood center or if you come out to a blood drive. Then you'll go back for a questionnaire where, you know, we make sure to get a full good health history on you. And then you go through a little health assessment. So they'll check things like your heart rate, your temperature, your iron levels, and just make sure everything is good, your resting heart rate. So you get a free little mini physical out of it. And if everything looks good, then you proceed with the donation process. And if you're doing whole blood, the donation is a lot shorter than most people think. I think you're thinking that the whole donation is going to take an hour. It doesn't. It takes maybe anywhere from 5 to 15 minutes up to maybe 20 minutes, but usually it's pretty quick. And then afterwards, you get to enjoy snacks and sodas or a Gatorade to make sure that you feel good. And especially if you're a first-time donor, I'd encourage people, hang out for a little while. There's no rush. We've got great staff there that'll make sure that you're comfortable and that you feel good before you go home. So it really is an easy process. Our people are trained to help you, especially if you're a first-time donor, because I understand it's nobody likes needles. I mean, nobody does, and that's okay, but it's a small part of the whole process. It's a little prick, and then you're done in 10, 15 minutes. The entire process, start to finish, takes about maybe an hour, 45 minutes to an hour, just because the health questionnaire can be a little bit lengthier and then the health assessment.
0: All right. Now, Brooke, on this 4th of July weekend we've got going on, let's talk about something very special that Blood Assurance is doing for those people who donate.
1: Yes. Anybody who comes in and donates now through July 7th, will get a

0: $40 e-gift card. And usually we keep them closer to $25, but the reality is summer is a really tough time of year for us. Summer, we tend to see donations drop. People are out of town around the 4th of July holiday. People are focused on fireworks and vacations and friends and family. And I think donating just sort of slips to the bottom of the list. But the reality is the hospital need tends to grow. You're hitting summer trauma season. There's an increase in accidents out on the roadways. You combine that with fireworks, people outside in the heat, and we see a bigger demand because of hospitals, water sports, all sorts of different reasons that we see that increase in demand. And so this is one way that we're hoping to encourage people to come in so that we can have that supply ready to go should it be needed during the 4th of July holiday weekend. And the other part of that is it's also about preparedness and making sure that we have blood on the shelves. Because what I think a lot of people don't realize, you see a lot of people reactive when it comes to blood donation. So there are tornadoes. There's been some sort of a mass tragedy, a mass shooting, a very bad car accident that got a lot of news coverage. That's when we tend to see people line up to give blood. So they understand the importance of it. But what people don't understand is in the moments following something like that, it's what's already on the shelves that's going to be saving lives. That blood has already got to be there because there's a process for making sure it's safe, getting it sent out to the hospitals and getting it put onto the shelves. There's about a 24 to 48 hour turnaround time from the time that you donate. So it takes time. And that's why I would encourage people, especially ahead of this holiday weekend, to give. Don't wait for something to happen because you never know when that's going to happen. So the best thing that you can do to make sure the hospitals are prepared and that care is the best that it can be is to donate before anything happens.
1: Brooke, we talked a few moments ago, of course, about the importance of donating blood. You took us through the steps of it. Let's talk about eligibility. Now, I'm a type 1 diabetic, I've given blood before. Yes. So tell me who is eligible to give blood. We need to let everybody know that.
0: Yeah, and most people are eligible, even though I think there's a lot of people who think, oh, no, I can't because I have diabetes. No, you're eligible. And also, you know, people think, well, my iron level was low once, so I'm not able to donate. Well, you need to check that. You can still get that rechecked and make sure it may be up. You know, there are things that you can do to improve your iron levels. We have a handy section on our website. If you go to it, bloodassurance.org, listed on there will be a list of medications that would cause you to be deferred, but it's a short list. It's not a lot. So most people, if you're over the age of 18, 17 with parental consent, you're more than 110 pounds, you're pretty healthy, you're going to be able to donate. So most people are able to give. The other thing is a lot of people think because they lived overseas, particularly with mad cow disease, that was something that did defer you for a long time. It doesn't anymore. And a lot of overseas travel, you're still good to donate. And I would encourage people, if you're unsure, the best thing to do, just call our donor center. Somebody can help walk you through it and make sure that you're good to go. But by and large, most people are eligible to give.
1: Well, Brooke, let's talk about percentages here for just a moment. I guess a lot of people really don't donate blood, and we wish more did donate. Isn't that right?
0: That is so true. And I think people have a perception that more people give than they actually do. So the reality is only about 3% of the eligible population donates. That's 3% holding up our hospitals and all of those patients. And if just 1% more donated, we would not have shortages anymore. If 2% more donated, we would have a surplus. And it's not just the occasional donors. We have people who come in regularly. Maybe they donate once a year. If they donate twice a year, if you donate twice a year, donate four times a year. If we need the consistency in those donations, because that's truly how we keep the hospitals supplied. And it takes around 530 donors every day for us to take care of the hospitals that we serve. So that's a daily need, and it doesn't take a vacation. Doesn't matter if it's the 4th of July, it doesn't matter if it's Christmas, if it's Thanksgiving, we have to meet those needs every single day. And the only way we can do that is through donations. So I just encourage people, it's such an easy thing to do with such a tremendous impact. Your one donation has the power to save up to three lives. because it can be broken down into platelets,

0: plasma and whole blood or red cells, excuse me. And so it's the one thing that you can do that truly makes a huge difference. And it's so easy, doesn't cost money. You get a $40 e-gift card if you come before July 7th. But the need is always there. You know, that's the other thing that I would say is, you know, please don't stop giving when the gift card isn't there anymore. Because the reality is we are a nonprofit. And the goal at the end of the day is to supply the hospitals with quality, tested, safe, effective blood from donations at the lowest cost possible. So we try to keep the overhead as low as possible as well. So we do the gift cards. Those are usually because it's a situation where we desperately need the donors. But I would hope that people find it in their heart to give regardless of whatever the gift is, because at the end of the day, the real reward, I would hope, is just knowing that you're saving lives and that you're changing lives.
1: Brooke, you talked about giving blood, you know, on a regular basis. So how often can a person give blood? And then tell us about, blood does have a shelf life, doesn't it?
0: It does. So if you were to donate regularly, you can come in and give whole blood every 56 days. And then if you're doing something like platelets, you can give platelets every 7 days. So it just depends on what kind of product that you're giving. Blood, whole blood does have a short shelf life. It's about 30 days, but then platelets have an incredibly short shelf life of only about 5 days. So having those regular donors is also incredibly important. And for people who don't know, you know, platelets are sort of the sticky substance in your body that helps your blood clot. And when cancer patients specifically are going through chemotherapy, the chemotherapy drugs don't really care what kind of cells they're destroying. They can destroy the cancer cells, but they also really harm healthy cells. And so in order to protect these patients, often they need whole blood transfusions and they need platelet transfusions. So it's really important that people give as often as they can, because you're constantly having to face a need. I mean, the hospitals, I've heard my bosses refer to it, and I would say that this is accurate. It is relentless. It is a relentless need, because every single day there is someone, multiple someones, who are needing blood, platelets, or plasma. And so having those regular donations makes an incredible difference. So if you can come in every 56 days to give whole blood, I would encourage you to do that. And the more you give, the easier it gets. And we have loyalty clubs too. So, you know, if you are an O donor particularly, there's a huge need for O whole blood donors, either O positive or O negative. O positive is the more common blood type in the United States, so it's often used at hospitals. But then O negative is the universal donor, meaning that you can give to anyone regardless of their blood type. And that is critical to have for emergency rooms, for ambulances. We're starting to see a lot more ambulances carry blood, medical helicopters, so that when something happens, they can transfuse you quickly. So for those donors, we have what's called our HERO program, and you can accumulate some extra rewards by donating regularly.
1: Well, Suzanne, I want to welcome you to our Community Corner, and you're going to be talking more about blood assurance. So tell me a little something about what's going on in our community right here in Clarksville, Montgomery County, with blood assurance.
2: Thank you, Lee. I would be delighted to share some of this information about what I've been working on here in Clarksville. Clarksville resident. I live here and I work and live and play right here in this community. So my job is to run all of the mobile operations for Clarksville and Montgomery County. And what that means is, outside of the donor center on Wilmer Rudolph Boulevard, I'm in charge of booking blood drives with different organizations, businesses, schools, churches, civic groups, all of those different parts of the community. I'm out there working to schedule blood drives, to teach coordinators how to recruit and how to share the message, and then just to help them every step of the way to fill those appointment slots so that we can reach a goal that we set together on how many units we're going to provide to the hospital as a result of that blood drive.
1: Well, let's talk about blood drives and the mobile blood service. Now, let's say a business or maybe a nonprofit organization, if they're having an event, they would like to have blood assurance come out. So tell me how that works.
2: We are interested in working with any kind of a business or church that when we have over

0: 100 people gathering, really, that's kind of the point where it's feasible to have a successful collection. And so if you are an employer that employs 100 to 200 people, I would be interested in sharing with you what an impact you could have on our local blood supply. It's a great way to give back as a business to your community. It's a great way to engage employees. We have many businesses we work with that have something akin to a wellness club, and they might award donors some points towards their wellness goals. Also, because of the mini physical you receive when you donate, that can also count towards like your health plan, depending on what kind of a health plan you have. Of course, there's always instances we have plenty of manufacturers here. We have times when their employees might have an accident. They might have a safety issue on the floor and somebody might need blood. And it's really wonderful to have a community of employees come together to support a coworker. Maybe they need surgery, or maybe somebody's received a diagnosis of cancer in their family. The employees can rally behind that person and show their support by holding a blood drive. But truly, what we need is for people to hold a blood drive regularly. So we know that our hospitals need blood constantly. And as an organization, we need 540 donors every single day to meet the needs of the hospitals. So when we have a program with a business or a church or a community center, and we are holding blood drives every 56 days, or maybe quarterly, or maybe three times a year, if that's what's going to work for that entity, we know that we can count on those units three times a year or four times a year. And that helps us forecast what we're going to have on hand to the hospitals. And that helps the hospitals forecast the ability to do things like schedule surgeries and to know that they will have what is needed to take care of patients, the everyday patients that might need blood, as well as the traumas that could be coming in.
1: Well, now, Suzanne, Brooke and I were speaking earlier, but we didn't mention really about blood types. So let's talk a little bit about blood types. And I imagine a lot of people don't know their blood type. So tell me about blood types.
0: Yeah, sure, Lee. And you're absolutely right. We are a little bit unique here in Clarksville in that we have a giant army base here called Fort Campbell. And if there's a group of people that know their blood type, it's going to be our soldiers. They typically always know their blood type. People often don't know their blood type unless they maybe are an O negative and they've been told at some point that they're the universal donor. We can tell you your blood type. So when you come in and donate with us, you will receive a little trifold pamphlet called your do's and don'ts that tells you what to do after and before donating and what not to do. It's important that you follow those rules for the best experience. But on top of that pamphlet, you're going to have a donor number. And after a few days, it's very easy to go to bloodassurance.org and use that donor number to look up your profile. So that donor number will be associated with your profile. It will track your donations. It'll track different appointments and what kind of donation you've given, and your blood type will be associated with it. I wanted to mention a couple things about blood type, because truly, based on your blood type, we might ask you for some kind of a preferential product. Now, we know that we can take whole blood. We can do a process called double red cells. We can take plasma, and we can also take platelets. Recently, we've been able to add a machine that's able to separate out platelets onto our mobile operations. And that really gives us such an opportunity for people to be able to donate platelets at a blood drive, not just in our office. Brooke mentioned earlier that platelets are so important for our cancer patients, and that is absolutely true. And they are so precious because they live such a short time. And so the need for platelets is often very high. And as we all know, someone that's gone through cancer treatment and chemo, they can tell you it's life-changing. I mean, when somebody receives that transfusion, they just come back alive, and it's something amazing to see. And

0: And how could you not want to give that to someone who's truly suffering, especially when it's someone that you love? So we can schedule our machine to be on our mobile operations. And I wanted to mention we have our Bloodmobile bus, which you might see out in the community. We also do mobile operations inside spaces. So if somebody has a community room or a fellowship hall or something like that, we can set up inside, which is nice. It gives us the ability to see more donors in a shorter period of time. And it also helps when the weather might not be so nice. It can be a lot more comfortable inside, for example, than this week on the bus when we're reaching these temperatures very, very high in the 90s. Anyway, we have platelets, the ability to collect platelets. But if you are a type O, your red cells are so important for trauma cases and for surgeries. And so we might ask you if you could do a double red cell donation if you fit the physical criteria. And you can choose to do that or not. If you are type AB, your plasma, if you're AB positive, your plasma is the universal plasma donor type. And they're really going to want your plasma. They'll tell you what that's going to involve. And if you're able to do plasma, that's a benefit for patients, right? At the end of the day, it's about the patients. If you wanted to donate platelets, if you're an A positive or a B positive blood type, we would love for you to do platelets. If you're O, we're probably going to still want those red cells. And if you're AB, we're going to want that plasma. But if you're A positive or B positive, platelets would be a great benefit to so many patients out there.
1: Suzanne, how about something about do's and don'ts of giving blood? I think you want to talk about that, right?
0: Yeah, as I mentioned, every donor is going to receive a pamphlet, which is called the do's and the don'ts. And what that means is when you are coming in to give blood, you need to do just a little bit of preparation. And truly, that is really for you. It's because we're going to take a pint of blood and that has an effect on your body. And so preparing your body is really important in having the best donor experience and everything going smoothly and quickly. And for you to have a good experience so that you come back, because we want you to come back. We want you to walk away and say, you know what? That was not so bad. I could do that again. Because we need you. We need you to do it again. And so part of that is preparing. And the most important things in preparing is to be hydrated. You can start drinking extra water days prior, but even just that day, taking extra water before donating is really important, especially if you're a coffee drinker. If you drink coffee, we say you want to limit caffeine because caffeine is a vasoconstrictor, right? And we want our blood vessels to be open. We want them to be hydrated. We want our blood to be hydrated so things go quickly and smoothly. When you're hydrated, it's easier to find your vein. If you have a lot of caffeine in your system from coffee or energy drinks, that can cause a donor to not have as good of an experience or as quick of an experience. So Brooke had mentioned before, 5 to 15 minutes, I can share with you. I have had times in my past when I have not prepared, really due to lack of education, and times now when I do prepare, and the difference is enormous. Now, with hydrating, minimizing caffeine, and being sure that I eat a full meal before donating within 4 hours, for me, it takes 5 minutes to make that donation. And it truly is just one little prick. 5 minutes later, I'm done. And so we want people to prepare by eating, drinking plenty of water, and minimizing caffeine. And also for those people who are anemic, who maybe have come up a little bit short on their hemoglobin count, you can be a donor. Our team, our mobile teams recommend that people take Flintstones children's chewable vitamins, you know, for a week prior to donating. That apparently can have quite a big difference in your iron level, especially if you're borderline. That can make the difference of you being able to donate or not being able to. And then after donating, you want to take it easy that day. You don't want to go and have a heavy workout. You want to give your vein a chance to close up. You want to just have a light physical activity day and again, continue to hydrate. By the next day, everything should be totally fine. Some people feel a little bit tired. Some people don't feel any effect at all. But usually within 24 hours, everyone is back to normal.

0: and able to do whatever kind of activity they choose.
1: All right, Suzanne, we're going to wrap up Community Corner with you, and we need contact information because I just realized we haven't mentioned about where the Blood Assurance Center is on Wilma Rudolph Boulevard. Forgive me, but let's get all that right now. If people want to donate at the Blood Assurance Center, and maybe they want to do a mobile. So tell me all about that.
0: Absolutely. Our center is open 6 days a week. The address is 1767 Wilma Rudolph Boulevard, and it is in a small plaza close to Dunbar Cave Road where it crosses Wilma, in between the CNS Auto Repair and the Sonic. You can find us there, and we would suggest you can walk in, but we do suggest you call ahead to book an appointment just so that way you don't have to wait. Our team there is very friendly, they're very good, they're professional, and they're experienced. So they will take great care of you. And then if you would like to find a mobile blood drive, maybe you're in the north area of Clarksville and it's not convenient to go down there, it is very easy to find our mobile blood drives by going to bloodassurance.org. You can click on the button on the top right that says schedule a donation. And then you just put in your zip code and hit go. It's going to show you everything that's coming up within a certain radius in the community over the next several weeks. From there, it's easy to select a blood drive that's convenient for you to participate in and schedule your appointment. You can elect to get a text reminder, which many people do. Since we're all so busy, you'll get a text reminder. And the text reminder includes a link to the health questionnaire that you need to complete the day of your donation. But to save time, you can complete that before you actually report for your appointment. I always suggest find a friend, find a cousin, find a parent, find a child. Bring someone along with you for double impact. It's always nicer also when you donate with someone that you love and care about. This is an essential act of community service. It feels good to do it. And what I mean by that is although we all have to get poked with a needle, on the other end of that donation is someone whose life you're saving. And that's something to be proud of. And we all have so many things to be stressed about and to be worried about. I think going out to donate blood is something tangible you can do for your community. And it's something that it's a badge of honor to know, even if you're feeling really badly about other things, you have something to feel really good about. I love also, I can see here on the wall, your be good, do good, feel good. We recently had a t-shirt that said, do good, feel good. And it's true. It's true. It's a way to pay it forward and it does feel good. So we invite people to come and participate, come 2 to 4 times a year. If you have the ability to organize a blood drive program with a group, your church or your business, please reach out for me. And we would love to answer your questions, kind of get you started, talk about what it might look like. We need more people to come out more often to truly have the blood we need to keep our community safe.
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0: Lee, I can't thank you enough for having me on today to be able to come here and share this message and talk with you today. Thank you.
2: Lee, thank you so much for having us here. It really is so important because half the battle is awareness. And this is one of the things that we can do to make sure people understand the need in our community. So knowing about it, spreading the word, that's half the battle. So thank you so much for having us.
1: 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We'll be back next week with another Community Corner program. I'm Lee Irwin. 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
1: Clarksville, Montgomery County is one of Tennessee's fastest growing communities, a place fueled by momentum, gratitude, and a shared sense of purpose. 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I'm Charlie Kuhn, and this is Clarksville Conversations, recorded live in the Travis Electrical Service Studio at Five Star Media and proudly sponsored by Legends Bank and CDE Light Band. Tommy and Jeremy, welcome to Clarksville Conversations. How are y'all doing?
2: Great, Charlie. Thanks. Yeah,
3: doing good. Thanks for having us on.
2: Excited to be here.
1: You would think, with us working together, and right across the hall from each other, I'd have had y'all on here before. Man, it's a beautiful day.
2: Well, I feel like I've arrived for sure.
1: have arrived.
3: I think both of us have. Yes,
1: you've definitely made a journey, and we're actually going to get to that how you got here.
2: Yes,
1: but first I want to thank y'all for being here, and Tommy, you're the president and CEO of Legends Bank, and Jeremy, you're the executive vice president and chief banking officer of Legends Bank.
2: Yes.
1: And you both have different journeys on how you got into banking. So, Tommy, we'll start with you. Give us just a brief history on how you even got into banking.
3: Well, it's an interesting story. And when I give my talk to students at either Austin Peay or other ventures, I think it's always surprising to them. When I tell them my first job out of college was not in banking, and neither was my second or my third.
1: Wow.
3: So I got into banking with the FDIC in the late 80s, early 90s during the S&L crisis. Got a lot of really good experience there on how not to do things. And then I went on from there to First American in Nashville, which was one of the big three banks in Nashville at the time, and worked with them for about 6 years. Had the opportunity to come up to Clarksville to take a job with First American, and worked at First American for a couple of years with Mr. Billy Atkins. Mm-hmm. And just, being in the right place at the right time. He was looking to start a bank and invited me to come with him. And, it's 28 years later.
1: 28 years later.
3: Yes.
1: And what about you, Jeremy? I want to say you're new to Clarksville, but you've been, is it 3 years now?
2: Yeah. It was actually 3 years on Friday.
1: Well, there you go. Congratulations.
2: Yeah, thank you. Happy and loving it. I did start in banking, but I didn't want to start in banking. I actually wanted to be a petroleum engineer. I wanted to follow my dad. And oil and gas, where I grew up in West Virginia, was a big thing. And that just wasn't the right time for that. And so got a business degree and had the chance to interview with some companies and started in mortgage banking with Wells Fargo.
1: So I think what's interesting, because I met you just a couple of years ago, and how we talk about community banking, right? It's a big term. A lot of people use it, but really we get to use it in just a little bit different way because why, Tommy? We are the only locally owned.
3: We're the only locally owned community bank in Clarksville. And the important thing that sets community banks apart from larger banks, and I know Jeremy will be able to attest to it as well because we both came from larger banks, is just the local focus that we're able to have. Our decision makers are sitting in the community where the borrowers are. Our emphasis on relationship banking, we really want to know our customers, whether it's a loan customer or a deposit customer. And, when a depositor comes into the branch and our personal bankers know their name, that's important. We're also committed to giving back to the community and we do a

0: lot of volunteering. We sponsor a lot of events, and I'm sure we'll talk about some of those later.
1: Yeah.
0: But it is really important that we invest in the communities that we're in.
1: So when you started kind of looking around and you ran across Jeremy, tell the little story about how you guys mm-hmm. got connected and what brought Jeremy to Clarksville. Either one of you.
0: I'll just tell you how it started, and then he can tell you how it ended.
1: Okay.
0: You know, we started in about 2020, 2021, thinking about succession planning, because that is what causes most community banks not to be community banks anymore. That's a lot of what causes them to have to sell to larger banks.
1: Yeah.
0: And our goal is to have a long-term local institution that really is a driver in our economy, because banks are really economic engines. We provide the money mm-hmm. that help people make their dreams come true and build projects. And so we want to make sure we have a strong succession planning process. We worked with consultants, and I was introduced to a really good executive search consultant. And so just the process we went through, we landed on Jeremy as the person that we saw for our future.
1: So how does it look? What did it look like to you, Jeremy?
2: Yeah, so, and people ask me to talk about this all the time, and I try to be brief, but I often describe it as Tommy and I had a mutual friend. And, you know, recruiters are a big thing in our business, but I hadn't historically talked to them, but actually had developed a relationship with this gentleman, a great guy, someone I've come to respect a ton, mm-hmm. and had two or three other opportunities just like this that I had passed on because I just had prayed about, didn't have peace about it. And so that's the mutual friend that I tell everybody that Tommy and I knew. And I was where I was great. My career was flourishing and doing really well, but I just felt like I was ready for something more. And my wife and I had always loved Tennessee. We'd spent a lot of years in East Tennessee, just off and on traveling with family and stuff. But so when this opportunity arose, it was just the perfect time. There were just some circumstances that led to the right way. So I just tell people we got introduced by a mutual friend, and here we are. And I just really couldn't be happier. Just very thankful.
1: What is your perspective, Jeremy, on community banking? I know you're involved with Tennessee Bankers Association and a lot of different things like that. What is your view of community banking?
2: Well, I'm learning more about that every day, right?
1: Yeah.
2: And you know, when I mentioned earlier, I started at Wells Fargo, so there's nothing community bank about that. But just because they're so large,
1: that's
2: not a knock on Wells Fargo by any means. But I think, you know, I've worked at three different banks, and I've stepped down in size each time. And I think what I've learned what it really means to me is what it looks like to be a real community partner.
1: Yeah.
2: To really invest in the community. And, you know, there are ways that, you know, we can pinch every penny and make sure we're as profitable as we can be. And we certainly are a for-profit company, but we really do feel compelled, and I would say even as far as, say, responsible, to be a good contributing member of this community and to really give back to where we are. And, you know, and that means we're willing to do some stuff and invest in things or do some things that maybe other folks won't.
1: Yeah.
2: And so I think that's just part of what it means to be a good community bank.
1: One thing Tommy mentioned a minute ago, Austin Peay State University, right? And we start talking about community banking, but then we've got to talk about future bankers, right? And so I know that Legends does a lot with Austin Peay College of Business. Why is that important, not only to the bank, but to you personally?
0: Right. Well, you know, Legends has always been a big supporter of Austin Peay. And over the last few years, I really made it a focus to direct efforts towards, you know, the business school. We obviously, you know, we have a lot of Austin Peay employees at our bank. When Austin Peay was going through the accreditation process for the business school, which, you know, they just recently got, and we're really proud of that. You know, that's one of the things I told the folks, you know, that were interviewing us, is that, you know, I might not be able to open my doors if I didn't have my Austin Peay alumni. So

0: So that's very important to us. And so we wanted to invest in the business school, you know, to help us find the best talent coming out of Austin Peay. And so we sponsored the, you know, we first started with the Legends speaker series because I felt that was important, that we bring in different people from industries to let these students hear what it's like, because a lot of Austin Peay students are first-time college, you know, students, and so they don't have that reference. And so just being able to hear about all these different industries and all these different leaders and what their paths are, I think is very helpful to them. And we invested in, you know, the new auditorium. So we've, you know, that's the Legends Bank Auditorium. It's really state-of-the-art. We're really proud of it. We've endowed a professorship in economics and finance. And, you know, we're constantly thinking of new ways to get students engaged. And Jeremy can kind of tell you one of the new initiatives that I pitched to Mickey and he was involved with here this last 6 months.
1: Yeah, so a couple of things. I mean, one, Austin Peay now has some banking education classes, and I've been blessed to get to go speak there, so I'm getting to get involved some myself. Austin Peay also sends students through to the Southeastern School of Banking that I get to teach at. So excited to have them there and be connected to them and get to know those folks. But they also, this year was the first year they got to compete in a banking case study. And the name of the case study is escaping me, so forgive me for that. But we got to walk through that with them. They did a case study on our bank, some of the things we are working on and aspire to be, and did an analysis, and I think they did a great job for their first year. I was really proud of how thorough they were, and even one of the team members on that team was a team member at our bank, and so that was extra special for us. And I know they're going to continue to participate that and get better, but to have a chance to participate in that with them was fun. It was really encouraging. And you know, our industry has taken a bit of time off on developing the next generation of bankers. The big banks used to do that for us. I'm a product of that. And so I love that that's becoming kind of an effort in concert with some of the local universities as well as community banks to try to develop the next generation of bankers, whether they come to work for us or anybody else. The industry needs it, and so I'm excited about programs like that, and was really excited to see what those students accomplished in that program specifically.
2: Yeah, that's really cool. We're going to in just a minute talk about local community involvement, but while we're talking about Austin Peay and the Tennessee Bankers Association, I want to talk about why it's important to be involved in, you know, Tennessee Bankers Association, ICBA, the ABA, and what some of these bigger organizations, what value a small bank, a smaller bank like us can bring to them and what we can gain from that. Tom, you've recently been voted in as the vice chairman of Tennessee Bankers Association, meaning in a couple of years you'll actually be the chairman of that organization. Why be involved in that? And what value do you bring to them and do they bring to us?
0: Well, just to start off by saying it's an incredible honor to be named vice chairman and ultimately chairman of the TBA. I've spent 25 plus years volunteering with them. I chaired their credit committee in 2004. I've been their independent bank chairman around 2010. I've been on the board for numerous years when I was a delegate, a federal delegate for the ICBA. But it's just important that they get feedback from what's happening in all our communities. It helps us shape legislation that's important for everyone. I mean, and usually it's usually legislation that's misguided, and so it sounds good, but it will hurt our customers. Yeah. And so that's really what we try to focus on. If there are glitches in legislation that is going to make it harder for our customers to do business, we try to point that out.
2: Yeah.
0: We also have really good, I mean, that's kind of where our training comes from between ICBA, ABA, and the Tennessee Bankers. That's kind of where banks get their education now. And the Tennessee Bankers has a best-in-class education system. So, I participate in a CEO panel at the banking school that Jeremy teaches at.

0: you know, and I've participated in several other events. We send many of our employees through these programs. On the national level, the ICBA, I've been very involved with. I've been on the big board. I'm now on the Services Network Board. I'm the chairman of ICBA Securities. It's basically the largest trade association and the only trade association that's national that focuses solely on community banks.
1: Yeah.
0: So the goal of ICBA is to create an environment where community banks flourish. And the reason we do that is because small business loans, nearly 60% of all small business loans are made by community banks, and 80% of agricultural loans are made by community banks. And a really interesting statistic, a community bank is the only bank in presence in 1 in 5 counties in the United States.
1: Wow.
0: So community banks are important backbones of basically small town America.
1: Yeah. No, I don't disagree. And Jeremy, I'm gonna kind of bring it, circle it back closer to home. What does it mean for us to be the community bank in Clarksville, Montgomery County? But and we have a little tagline that says, your community is our community. What does that message, does that send to the community?
2: Well, what I hope that says is not just a catchy tagline. I hope that says that, you know, we live, work, and play here, just like our customers do, just like the businesses that we work with do, and we serve here, and you know, we go to church here, and we, you know, so it really is our community, and we take pride in being Clarksville's only locally owned community bank now.
1: Yeah.
2: And you know, Tommy can share a lot because he's certainly seen it over his career. I've seen it in mine. You know what happens to a community when that local tie sells, and so you know there's lots of disruption that causes. Yeah. And I think we believe in that cause. It's not just how can we maximize, you know, our profitability. Where do we fit in this community, and how do we contribute it the right way? But I think it's important, you know, all the roles that we play and how our team contributes to that. And I think from my experience working other places, our team is more engaged and more out there and more involved in the community than any place I've ever worked. I think we've got a higher percentage of volunteers than any place I've ever worked. We've got a higher percentage of folks serving in various capacities on boards and things, and I think that we don't do that just because we think it's going to benefit the bank. We do that because it's the right thing, and I think that's what community banking means. And that does, now that mentality, that service first mentality, does flow into how we lead and how our team members interact with our customers, and you know, hopefully does breed a culture of servant leadership in our company. And but I think that's what it means. You know, there's a lot of folks out there that lead from an ivory tower, and I hope that nobody ever sees us that way.
1: Yeah.
2: You know, we're trying to be out there meeting with customers, meeting with businesses, giving meaningful dollars because it's the right thing to do, not because we think it's necessarily going to bring another dollar to the bank.
1: We have developed, I would call a program, but basically an umbrella under what we call Legends Lift, right? And so we've taken our community outreach and our volunteer efforts and kind of just combine them and organize them just a little bit more. And, you know, and over the years, because everything's been really good, but now we're just kind of getting a little more organized with that stuff. And with doing that, we've partnered with some great organizations, not only in Clarksville, Montgomery County, but, you know, throughout Middle Tennessee where we have branches. So, Tommy, can you talk about why volunteerism and community outreach is important, and maybe touch on a couple of the organizations we partner with?
0: Sure. You know, we've always been committed to our community. It's just so important. I've always said for us to do well, our local communities have to do well. So we have to do our part to help our communities do well. And we've done it through a myriad of
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